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This is a part of the Radio on the North, 103.3. Bit of Little Walter wrapping the set. I'm the essential Little Walter from 53, It's Too Late. From 63 off that same set, heard Up the Line. Bit of Kirk Fletcher in there off of 2010's My Turn, and you heard the title track. And top of that set, Big Brother and the Holding Company with, of course, Janis. Front and center there, off of Cheap Thrills from 67, and Ball and Chain. Creeping up on the halfway point of That House is Rockin'. You got Randy here up until 9 o'clock, and as I always say, and say again, and say some more, let's just go, kids, let's go, how's about a bit of Badfinger?

0: The North, 103.3. But it's Joe Cocker in there off of 69's Cocker. And, of course, she came in through the bathroom window. Link Ray in there from 58 off Rumbling Guitar Sounds of Link Ray. And you heard The Swag. But Elvis in there for that from 69 off of Back in Memphis and Stranger in My Own Hometown. And off Sun Sessions from 54, Baby, Let's Play House. Fabulous Thunderbirds in there. From Butt Rockin' from 83, and I'm Sorry. And some Badfinger to start off that set. You heard off of Straight Up, a bonus section, sort of the original, what would have been the original Straight Up album. The first go-around on Suitcase from 71, and from 81's Say No More, Because I Love You. And we've zipped right past the halfway point. Gonna get right back to it. And a little Richard, how about?
1: Well, it's

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3: 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Wrapping that up in a Major Lance and the Monkey Time from 62. Off is, as far as I know, one and only compilation and or anthology. Dion in there from 24 Original Classics from 63 with Drip Drop. Some Kinks in there, Better Things, you heard from, I believe that came off of 82, State of Confusion. And off the Greatest Hits from 65, Where Have All the Good Times Gone. A bit of Bobby Rush from Soul Blues 1 from 70. And Bow-Legged Woman, Knock-Kneed Man. And on top of that, Little Richard off the Georgia Peach from 56. And Rip It Up. 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

0: leave my pad. And this made me awful sad.
1: I don't blame you.
0: But in the meantime, I was getting real mad.
1: You had a right to be.
0: And I said, baby, what explanation do you have?
1: Well,

0: time for me.
1: You told a writer and I'm very proud of you.
0: Man, I grabbed my hat and I headed for the door.
1: Yeah, don't come back either.
0: I knew I wouldn't be back there no more.
1: You're doing the right thing, Sam.
0: Up walked the landlord, a real cool gent.
1: What did he say?
0: He said, hey, Sam, how about the rent?
1: And what you told him?
0: I said, next time. He said, there'll be no next time. You're coming up right now.
1: Don't give him nothing, Sam. Pay no attention to him.
0: Man, I jumped through that window and my feet hit the ground.
1: You was traveling fast.
0: I figured I'd better get out of town.
1: Wow, how was you going?
0: Well, when I arrived at the airport,
1: uh-oh,
0: there was that man, failure to support.
1: What did you say?
0: I said, next time. He said, there'll be no next time. You go and see the judge right now.
1: You shouldn't have gone to the airport.
0: But he took me to see that little friend of mine.
1: Who, that little fella?

0: don't worry, Judge. It won't happen next time.
1: And what he said?
0: He said, next time there'll be no next time. You're gonna jail right now.
1: You shouldn't have gone to the airport.
2: I'm surprised at it. Surprised at it.
0: He put me in a padded cell.
1: Did they feed you?
0: On bread and water. And man, that was, well.
1: How long did it keep?
0: 30 days later, on my way out.
1: Well, what you laughing about, Sam?
0: Here come my chick with a big fat mouth.
1: Well, was she alone?
0: A policeman had her. Was put her in jail.
1: What she wanted for?

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Brown Sugar there rapping that 773 from Tears. I'm sorry, Tears Full of Soul. And Weep for Me. Louis Prima with Sam Bitra and The Witnesses, of course. Give you a little bit of that gleamy rhythm. Louis, in his way, was kind of one of the a distant founder or contributor to rock and roll, particularly in attitude and certainly that jive he spun. You heard Just a Gigolo, I Ain't Got Nobody, 56, Off of the Wildest, and Sam Bertira featured before that, basically. There'll Be No Next Time, This Time. And that's off of Call of the Wildest, and that also is from 56. And the, I'm sorry, Martha Reeves and the Vandellas in there, off of Greatest Hits from 65. And You've Been in Love Too Long. Edmonds in there, Dave Edmonds from Twangin' and Almost Saturday Night. And at the very top of that set, B.B. King off of Lucille Talks Back from 76. And I Know the Price. This is Your House is Rockin'. We have some 45 minutes to go to wrap up and take home This House is Rockin'. But we're going to get their kids. We're going to get to 9 o'clock. And I can't think of a better way to get back going again. And how about some Beatles? Yeah? Okay. Here we go.

the North 103.3. Chuck Jackson wrapping that up from Any Day Now, from the Any Day Now album, from 63, and I Keep Forgetting. Question Muck and Mysterians in there with the B and A side to their, obviously you heard 96 Tears there, and the B side to that, Midnight Hour, kind of interesting little one there too. Marley and the Wailers in there, title track from 77's Exodus. And on top of that, the Beatles off of A Heart, A Day Is A Night, and Things We Said Today. Oh, we're looking at about 27, 28 more minutes here from This House Is Rocking. We're getting there, kids. Gonna get all the way up to 9 o'clock and take it home. But until we do that, let's get going and do a little more, shall we? I think we are going to play a little bit of Manfred Mann.

The North 103.3, wrapping up that set, Stevie Wonder, from Anthology and Signed, Sealed, Delivered, I'm Yours. Val Martin off of Tears Full of Soul from 70 and What Can I Do? Peter Roy Orbison off of Black and White Night and Dream Baby. Some Jerry Reed off the Unbelievable Guitar and Voice of Jerry Reed from 67, Guitar Man. Miss Etta James also from 67 and Call My Name, and you heard Don't Pick Me for Your Fool. And on top of that, Manfred Mann of the Definitive Collection from 64, and Oh No, Not My Baby. And we're going to wrap it up now, kids. Time for me to boogaloo on out of here. And I'm going to say goodnight with a little Steely Dan, one I play once in a blue moon, and a rare David Palmer vocal. And I'm going to be playing you out with Dirty Work. Good night, kids.

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the local circuit. Played twice at the county fair. And the second time, Ben, our friend who worked the business end, said a guy from a label was there. There were two more like him at the next show, staring us down like hawks. And there was love in the air, and all the money was there, and we were going on tour with Candlebox.

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it on. 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
1: Poison's in the dose. Guesses it you hear in finger quotes. Among the mediocre, California sober, dreaming all the water they can drop.

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0: Dear Uncle Sam, I just got your telegram, and I can't believe that this is me, shaken like I am. 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

0: On this week's Retro Cocktail Hour, you'll hear Dizzy Gillespie, Mr. Bongo, and the Waitiki Quartet. I'm Daryl Brogdon. 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
1: 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What are we about ready to hear? Got some Amy Mann coming up. Got some Valentinos. We're going to start things off, though, with The National. And this is the last time here on the North 103.3.

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0: the way the orange touches all things around. 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

0: Tune in to Backtracks on Northland Morning. 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

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The decisions to make in instances without choice. 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

to buy the biggest engine I could afford. I gave him a chance at the lights cause I was bored. Nearly hit a young gun a quad by it. And I was glad cause I'm pretty sure that he weren't insured. They're the feds pre and they heard the V10 when it roared. I'm warped, yeah, I spent way too much time on the ward. Sword, tried to cord.

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0: 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We're also streaming online at thenorth1033.org. It's Friday, September 4th, 6 o'clock in the a.m. I am wearing haunted socks. Kind of a long story. I'll go into it at some other time. My name is Luke Morvec. I'll be with you for the next 3 hours. This is Northland Morning, and as per usual, we got a lot going on. We got national native news in the 8 o'clock hour. We'll also get to a sensational backyard almanac. After all, it is sensational September, so saith Larry Weber. We've got kind of an anomaly for Backtracks today. It's a brand new one, and it's going to be interesting. And we'll talk about some acting classes as well. In the 7 o'clock hour, we got the sound check for you. A brand new For the Birds that's going to focus a little bit on botflies. Ew, gross, but Laura takes a scientific approach. And at 7:15, we'll hear about The Replacements. You know the band. In the 6 o'clock hour, we've got Earthwise. We'll talk about the largest U.S. solar project. Before that, it's a stretching song. And we'll hear about Little Red Dots on Stardate today from Billy Henry. It's all coming up here on Listener Supported Radio. We'll get to the weather in just a moment for a quick peek, but first wanted to let you know that support for the North 1033 comes from the Waterview Shores. The Waterview Shores in Two Harbors cares for veterans and is a part of the Veteran Affairs and Community Care Network, serving and caring for eligible local veterans with rehabilitation, long-term care, and hospice services. As far as that weather goes, there is a beach hazards statement in effect through this evening. Should be mostly cloudy this morning and then partly sunny as the day rolls along. Areas of dense fog are also expected this morning. Highs are going to be in the mid-70s with some east winds coming our way, 5 to 10 miles per hour. Well, it is Friday, and we'll start how we have been lately. On Friday, the first half hour, going to be focused on some Minnesota news. 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
2: The city of Anoka, a northern Twin Cities suburb, and the state of Minnesota are confronting their racial past by honoring the memory and legacy of Ernest McDuffie, a black man who survived an attempt lynching in the 1930s.
3: This week, we revisit McDuffie's story and explore how historical archives help us better understand Minnesota's racial history. We'll also celebrate 92 years of reporting by Minnesota's black newspaper, the Minnesota Spokesman Recorder. I'm Britt Ahmet.
2: And I'm Victor Palomino. But first, North Star Stories reporter Sam Holston with some of the news that made the headlines around the state.
4: From farm fields to wild rice beds and northern lakes, Minnesota's drought is shaping harvests and ending some summer recreation early. Nearly 80% of the state is in a drought, and half the state is classified as being in severe or extreme conditions. In east central Minnesota, the Mille Lacs Band Natural Resources Commissioner says low water is complicating the Manuman harvest. Manuman is the Ojibwe word for wild rice.
5: Some of the rice that I've seen out there, it looks really good. But the question is there enough water to float the canoes underneath it to harvest it?
4: Low water has also ended tubing seasons near Detroit Lakes in western Minnesota on the Otter Tail River, and it's cutting off some boaters from lifts and harbors near Longville in north central Minnesota. For those trying to escape domestic violence in the southeastern part of the state, there's more room now in a safe place. Rochester's Women's Shelter and Support Center opened a new emergency shelter last week, nearly doubling its capacity to 75 beds. The shelter director says the new building can offer more in-house services, from legal assistance to counseling to helping find transitional housing.
6: What we're trying to do is create a situation where we're reducing as many barriers as possible, that we're not just passing along a phone number and saying, oh, yeah, call so-and-so at this number.
4: She says the space is much more than just an emergency shelter, and that anyone experiencing domestic violence who needs help can reach out anonymously.
7: It feels like you want us to create a rule that it's hiring and firing of trans folks that falls under church autonomy.
4: Justices listened to a transgender librarian's discrimination lawsuit against the Catholic school. The Richfield School says it has the religious freedom to not renew its librarian's contract after she came out as transgender. The librarian says the school wanted her back in 2022 until she revealed she was transgender and planned to transition. The attorney for the Archdiocese says that that contradicts the church's rules on sex and gender.
8: The complaint here would force the Archdiocese and Holy Angels, on pain of massive liability, to employ someone who, by that individual's own admission, cannot adhere to the foundational religious beliefs of the organization.
4: Lower courts dismissed her case before either side could gather evidence, like emails, employment policies, and testimony from the principal. The school's attorney argued no more evidence is needed. The justices said some allegations in her lawsuit may need to be ruled in her favor, questioning whether lower courts incorrectly dismissed the case. The High Court is expected to issue a written decision in the next few months. 100,000 Americans are waiting for organ transplants, and there aren't enough hearts and kidneys for everyone who needs one. But Minnesota's cleanest pigs could soon help close that gap. United Therapeutics is opening a new xenograft facility near Rochester, where the company will raise gene-edited pigs for their organs in a sterile, germ-controlled environment. It's part of an emerging field called xenotransplantation, the transfer of cells and organs from animals into people. The company plans to raise up to 200 pigs at a time and eventually produce about 125 hearts and kidneys a year. The xenograft organ process remains experimental, with clinical trials underway and FDA approval still required. In northwest Minnesota, Thief River Falls is replacing old water lines after 6 of 20 homes tested above the federal lead limits. The homeowners were notified and given water filters until their pipes are replaced. High lead levels can be especially dangerous for kids. The Thief River Falls water superintendent says lead and chemicals can get into water that sits in pipes.
9: The key thing is to, before you consume or use your water, always flush it. You know, 30 seconds to a minute is fine.
4: The city has replaced about one-third of the 75 identified lead or galvanized lines. The city hopes to finish replacing all known lead pipes by November. As many as 1 in 20 children nationwide suffer from fetal alcohol spectrum disorders, which are caused by alcohol exposure before birth. Often referred to as FASD, the disorders can be lifelong, affecting learning, memory, behavior, and daily life of the child and the entire family. September is FASD Awareness Month, and Minnesota Landmarks will glow red this month. Proof Alliance works to prevent FASD and help families impacted by it.
10: Our goal is to create an FASD-informed community that can really wrap our arms around these wonderful children and support them in being all they can be in our communities.
4: Ampers, which produces this newscast, is partnering with Proof Alliance at the State Fair to raise awareness of the dangers of drinking any alcohol while pregnant and handing out reusable tote bags. In addition to producing North Star Stories, Ampers represents and supports 17 independent, non-commercial community radio stations throughout Minnesota. 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
3: Almost a century ago, a young black man named Ernest McDuffie narrowly escaped a mob that attempted to lynch him in Anoka, a northern Twin Cities suburb. For decades, that chapter of the city's history remained largely outside public memory.
11: Now, efforts are underway to ensure McDuffie's story is remembered and to shed new light on Minnesota's racial history. Reporter Jose Osoria has the story.
12: Now, therefore, I, Eric Skolquist, by virtue vested in me as mayor of the city of Anoka, do hereby proclaim Saturday, September 5th, 2026, as Remembrance Day in honor of Ernest McDuffie in the city of Anoka, and encourage all residents to reflect on our shared history and reaffirm our commitment to justice and human dignity. It's proclaimed. Thank you.
13: That's Eric Skolquist, the mayor of Anoka, a suburb northwest of Minneapolis, during a recent city hall meeting. For nearly a century, Ernest McDuffie's story remained largely forgotten. In 1931, an angry mob gathered outside the Anoka jail with an intent to lynch Ernest. Present-day Anoka is confronting this dark chapter in its history.
14: As the day went on, the crowds got a little more riled up.
13: Ed Wheeling is a writer, researcher, and former professor at Anoka Community College. He has spent years reconstructing what happened that September day in 1931. Piecing together the story from contemporary newspaper accounts and other resources. Ernest McDuffie was a young black garage mechanic living and working in Anoka. He was arrested after being accused of assaulting an 8-year-old white girl. Ernest maintained his innocence, But before a court could determine what happened, word of his arrest spread through the town, and people began gathering outside the jail where Ernest was held.
14: There was one police officer at the jail. Two men told the jailer that there was a car accident on the bridge going over the Mississippi, and he should go to that accident.
13: The accident was apparently a ruse to get the jailer to leave the jail unattended, but he became suspicious and turned back. By then, the situation outside the jail had escalated.
14: About a mob of about 20 men started to, they had ladders. They put the ladders against the wall of the city hall to climb up to the second floor jail. They were armed with shotguns and ropes.
13: Law enforcement arrived, and eventually the crowd dispersed. Ernest McDuffie was removed from Anoka and transferred to the Hennepin County Jail in Minneapolis. Ernest survived the mob, but he hadn't escaped the threat of violence. While being held in Minneapolis, Ernest faced another threat.
15: But they told him that if he pled not guilty, they were going to bring him back to Anoka and that he would be murdered by a lynch mob if he came back here.
13: Brendan McBride is an attorney and chairperson of the Anoka Human Rights Commission. He says the depraved behavior Ernest encountered went beyond the attempted lynching.
15: Maybe the bigger injustice here is that he was coerced under threats of being returned to be lynched into making a guilty plea. He was never given access to a lawyer. He had a 3-minute trial with no evidence presented that resulted in a multi-year prison term.
13: Ernest McDuffie was sentenced to 1 to 7 years at the St. Cloud Reformatory. Over the years, civil rights organizations fought for his release. Ernest applied for a pardon 3 times with the support of people like Cecil Newman, editor of the Twin City Herald, a black newspaper. Still, the pardon board denied McDuffie's request all 3 times. The attempted lynching of Ernest McDuffie wasn't an isolated incident.
16: Lynching is the public killing of an individual by an angry mob without a legal trial. And so lynching, more often than not, were classified as racial terror lynchings, which means that they were carried out with the explicit purpose of terrorizing and controlling racial groups.
13: Dr. Chantel Rodriguez, senior public historian at the Minnesota Historical Society, says that Minnesota was part of a broader national history of racial terror lynchings. 11 years earlier, a white mob in Duluth lynched 3 black men, Elias Clayton, Elmer Jackson, and Isaac McGee. Local news articles covered the act of terror. For generations, racial terror lynchings have largely been associated with the American South. Dr. Rodriguez says that's an incomplete picture.
16: Lynching is distinctively Southern. It doesn't happen here. And yet the newspaper article itself is evidence of the fact that it is indeed happening here in Minnesota.
13: While the Duluth lynchings in 1920 inspired the state to pass strict anti-lynching laws in 1921, the mob that gathered in Anoka 11 years later showed that legislative action had not eliminated the racial hostility behind that violence. Ernest survived, but his story largely disappeared until Ed Wheeling

0: your project with the Anoka Ramsey Community College, part of what we call the Hidden History series.
1: The Historical Society's research helped to put Ernest McDuffie's experience back into the context of Anoka's history. But Ed Wheeling wanted the recognition to extend beyond the archives. He began advocating for a public remembrance and a permanent historical marker. For Wheeling, the effort challenges a persistent idea about Minnesota's past.
2: We're not isolated from the racial violence and racial injustice that permeated the country, that was throughout the country. We were no different than any other place.
1: The proposal eventually reached the Anoka Human Rights Commission. They unanimously supported the remembrance effort. The city of Anoka has since proclaimed September 5th, 2026, Ernest McDuffie Remembrance Day. A public remembrance event is planned for September. The proposal for a permanent historical marker is still being pursued. Nearly 100 years after a mob tried to lynch Ernest McDuffie, Anoka cannot change what happened, but it seems to be working to make sure his story does not disappear again. For North Star Stories, I'm Jose Osoria.
3: The Minnesota Senate has also adopted a resolution recognizing September 5th, 2026 as a day to honor the memory of Ernest McDuffie.
4: After the break, we explore how one of the nation's largest archives of Black literature helps us understand Minnesota's racial past. 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
4: 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I'm Britt Ahmet.
3: And I'm Victor Palomino. History includes moments that are difficult to confront. Archives can help us understand the people and events that shape our communities. At the University of Minnesota, the Givens Collection holds one of the nation's largest collections of African-American literature and life. Its materials offer an important window into Minnesota's Black history and racial past.
4: We're joined now by Davu Underwood Saru, curator of the Givens Collection. He's also a writer, improvising musician, and composer. Welcome back to North Star Stories, Davu.
6: Thanks for having me.
4: How can the Givens Collection and what you collect there, literature, newspapers, archives, how can that help us understand events like the attempted lynching of Ernest and the wider history around these events?
6: The Givens Collection is the embodiment of, you know, many years of struggle. It's a record that was gathered by African-Americans at a time in the 1980s who are descendants, right, are carrying a lineage and a memory of racial violence against African-Americans, including in the state. The lynching, of course, as the story indicates, wasn't a phenomenon of the South, nor was slavery. There were slaves in Minnesota. Dred Scott, the most famous case, but there were others. And so there were sympathizers here, the record shows. The thing to me that's most striking in terms of the historical record on lynching is the number of photographs taken, gathered, collected, at the time disseminated throughout the country, of postcards being circulated by members of the lynch mob throughout the country to intimidate, but also to celebrate. I mean, I'm struck also by the date. This is during the Great Depression. This is when, you know, there's a lot of pressure sort of in most households. Economic pressure is quite real for a lot of people. 3 years later, you have Bloody Friday in Minneapolis, state violence against laborers, workers. I mean, this is a very crucial moment in our sort of recent history. This, which is to say, the Givens Collection is both a record, but also evidence of the effort to historically counter the silences, right, that as the article or the story talked about, this sort of silence that's willed, right? This is an effort to bury a shameful experience, an event by

0: people who know better.
1: You know, with Ernest McDuffie, that memory has always been there, but now we're seeing that it's getting, it's coming into mainstream memory. Does it matter, you know, that it's coming into the mainstream, that it's, you know, and how do we teach students about this history without re-traumatizing them?
0: Well, we have to talk about it. We have to do it together. And we have to care for one another as we have the conversation. And by that, I mean, when you ask about how do we care for trauma, my immediate thought was for traumatizing, say, African-American youth or people who don't identify with the mainstream of American culture and see themselves potentially as receiving a similar fate, them and their people. But then I thought about my experience in the classroom over the years and how we talk about lynchings in this as a sort of tradition in this country. So there's this discourse in our current, you know, at the time about white guilt, conversations about it, a barrier to overcoming it, when people are either in such denial about the sort of crimes against Black people because they are close to the oppressor in that situation. And then those who, by virtue of just having, you know, by having been born white and without being able to help it, but are sympathetic to the freedom struggle, don't want to confront it because it makes them feel bad. In either case, the objections to having the conversation, I argue, are evidence that people know better. And that the feelings that they're running from when confronted by the fact of history, the feelings in their body that they would rather not feel, is evidence, I would argue, of the possibility for their redemption, that they are good. They know right from wrong.
1: Your position at the Givens Collection at the University of Minnesota, it puts you in touch with a lot of our youth. What kind of questions do they bring to you? What do they want to know?
0: Quite frankly, often they're brought to me by someone who understands the value of history and archives, and they expect to hear bad news, you know, which is partly why they, or some of them are not interested in history, or they avoid it. But at an archive like the Givens Collection, you understand that the bad news is always countered, right, by efforts to not only survive, but thrive. 1931, the height of the Klan, there are still Black people in the Twin Cities and elsewhere in the state who are creating community, who are putting on plays and musicals and are hosting events, dances, and, you know, soldiers, you know, veterans balls and church gatherings, and we are thriving as a community. The Givens Collection, again, we use the evidence of our historical past, not only, certainly not to shame anybody, but simply to testify on behalf of, you know, our ancestors, and to show how brilliant they were in their responses to it, how they created pathways for us, institutions, and we are the evidence.
1: How do you get people interested in learning this history and remembering it?
0: I talk about my family because it is so that it's not so abstract. I point to places. Which direction is north, right? That's where I'm from, right? So ground them in reality and in the full presence of our bodies now. To talk about the Phyllis Wheatley Settlement House in North Minneapolis and its role during the Jim Crow period here. To talk about Pilgrim Baptist Church in Rondo in St. Paul. I talk about the smiling faces, and I show them that you find in the photographs of Charles Chambliss at the Minnesota History Center from the 1970s and 80s that demonstrate and evidence through images something different than marching, being lynched, right, in Minnesota. Instead, Black families at the parks, at the lake, at church, at weddings, at the clubs downtown, you know, making the Minneapolis sound, thriving, doing better than surviving, together, and changing the way we thought about this state, having uncomfortable conversations as we also celebrate and with pride our achievements. That's necessary.
1: Mm-hmm. Well, thank you so much for spending time with us here today, Davu.
0: Thank you for having me yet again.
1: Since 1934, the Minnesota Spokesman Recorder
2: has reported on and documented the lives of Black Minnesotans. It is Minnesota's oldest continuously operating Black-owned newspaper and one of the country's longest-running family-owned Black newspapers. The paper was founded by Cecil E. Newman, who built a vital platform for Black news, culture, civic life, and community advocacy.
3: Today, his granddaughter, Tracy Williams Diller, serves as the paper's CEO and publisher. She was recently introduced into the inaugural class of the Minnesota's Black Chambers of Commerce, Minnesota's Black Business Hall of Fame. Tracy, welcome to North Star Stories.
4: Well, thank you. Thank you for having me.
3: 92 years of the Minnesota Spokesman Recorder. First of all, congratulations.
4: Thank you.
3: And for you personally, what this anniversary means and what do you think it means for the newspaper's readers?
4: Well, to me, what the anniversary means is it's been 92 years of a struggle, triumph, successes, perseverance, and so many other words, but it also means more than anything is that we're able to continue to uplift and tell the stories of the community for 92 years. To me, that means a lot. And I think it means a lot to the community that there is a vehicle that hosts and holds and records and does the storytelling for this community that no one else does.
3: How has been that transition, like, through the years? Again, I was reading an article and said, like, when you were 8 years old, you started getting involved with the newspaper. How did you see those moments and how do you see the transition to what the news are reported today?
4: The thing is that I never really paid attention was the whole transition, because it's like, so you're the first, they say, so you're the first to create the digital prospect of the paper. And I'm like, guess I never really looked at it that way. For the whole digital transformation of us doing, you know, going to social media more than anything, creating our podcast, how people are receiving the news is different than it was when I took the paper on. And I like it as far as being able to get it to people faster.
3: Are you finding a new generation of Black reporters and editors and media creators that are taking the legacy of the newspaper and the Black press here in Minnesota?
4: I am, actually. I've been fortunate enough. Lately, there's been a lot of African-American young women, particularly, that are starting to look into the journalism field and wanting to become more involved in the news. And so as a result of that, I've been fortunate enough to be able to bring some younger writers on and some younger editors on, which is a blessing because they're able to help with some of the storytelling we're doing to embrace a younger readership while you still have, you know, the old guards that are, you know, around like myself that are, you know, still making sure we're holding down the older readers so we're not losing them.
3: So the newspaper have covered major moments in Minnesota's history. Are there any particular stories or community issues that really stand to you during all these years?
4: I think one, and it's funny because it's actually coming full circle again, and we're now getting ready to start really leaning in on this story, but the whole Holman degree that was happening over north where they were tearing down all the projects and they're building all the new housing units over there. That same housing unit is now under scrutiny once again, but from a different perspective, because now it's like the properties are not being kept up. So that story still has a lot of legs in it that we're about to really start embarking on to find out more about how we can once again be a voice in the community, being able to be the voice for people that were displaced, and then we were able to make sure that they had opportunity to come back, always is a story under my legacy that I'll never forget.
3: And for future generations and for the historians of the future.
4: Absolutely.
3: After 92 years, what do you hope
5: the Minnesota spokesman recorder, will continue to provide to Minnesota's Black community.
4: I want to continue to preserve our history with the truth and, you know, telling the narratives and the stories that aren't being told anywhere else. And when they are told, the portion that's told is not the full story. And I want to make sure we're able to still be here to tell the full story. And then also with it, I've had a lot of other mainstream entities that have done news over the years, and they've been amazed over the fact that the stories, how we've seen them, are different than how they've seen them. And they're like, you know, looking at it from your perspective, I truly do see a concern versus I didn't see this story until I seen it in your paper, because it wasn't a story to them. 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
4: Thank you so much for having me.
3: This is it for today's program. 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
7: 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My name is Luke Morvec, your host for Northland Morning. Thanks for tuning in. It's Friday. It's September 4th, and let's get to the weather. Today's weather on the North 103.3 is brought to you by Fond du Lac Casino. 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We've got a beach hazards statement in effect through this evening. Should be a mostly cloudy morning, partly sunny later on, maybe some fog this morning. Highs are going to be in the mid-70s today with some east winds coming our way 5 to 10 miles per hour. Tonight, mostly cloudy, patchy, dense fog, a little bit humid, lows in the mid-50s, east winds 5 to 10. And then Saturday, more dense fog in the morning, a mostly sunny day, humid with highs in the upper 70s. Guess what? East winds 5 to 10 miles per hour. And then Sunday, we've got mostly cloudy skies and a slight chance of showers in the morning. Partly sunny with a chance of showers and a slight chance of thunderstorms in the afternoon. About a 40% chance of rain. Humid with highs in the upper 70s. As far as Labor Day goes, maybe some thunderstorms in the morning, about a 60% chance of rain, maybe some rain in the afternoon as well. It's just a forecast, though. We shall see. Right now in Duluth, a little bit of fog, 59 degrees. It is cloudy in Grand Rapids, 61. Hibbing right now, a little bit foggy as well, 54 degrees, and it's 62 right now in Grand Marais, 57 in Two Harbors. To our south, Cloquet, cloudy and 59. Hinkley, clear skies, 63 degrees. And if we cross the bridge to the Badger State, we've got Superior, Wisconsin, clocking in as cloudy and 60. 63 in Ashland, 65 in Hayward. Clear skies over Siren, where it's also 65 degrees. 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We're going to get to Earthwise in a bit, and we've got a stretching song coming up still in the 6 o'clock hour. Right now, though, let's do a countdown together. Time for a little 3, 2, 1. Blast off with Stardate on the North.
8: Stardate September 4th. Little red dots might be like Tootsie Roll Pops. Colorful on the outside, dark on the inside. They may consist of a glowing cloud of gas and dust encircling a supermassive black hole. And they could be telling us about the birth of the first big black holes in the universe. Little red dots were first seen in 2022 by Webb Space Telescope. Since then, it's discovered hundreds of them. They're compact but extremely bright. And they're so far away that we see them when the universe was no more than about one-tenth of its current age. Astronomers have proposed several explanations for them. One is the idea of a black hole surrounded by gas and dust. A recent study looked at a dot that was behind a huge cluster of galaxies. The cluster's gravity magnified the view of the dot, making it easier to suss out its details. Its heart is a black hole about 50 million times the mass of the Sun. The surrounding cloud is no more than half that mass. As material in the cloud funnels inward, it gets hot, lighting up the rest of the cloud. The gas and dust absorb blue light, so we see only red. Astronomers have pondered the formation of early galaxies for decades. They've wondered whether the giant black holes in their hearts formed first, or if the galaxy came first and the black hole formed later. The new findings suggest that in at least some cases, the black hole came first, born at the heart of a little red dot. You can find out more about black holes in Stardate magazine. Details at stardate.org. 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

Back to 1968 with Young Holt Unlimited. That is Ain't There Something Money Can't Buy. And it was Suki Waterhouse before that with OMG from 2024. That one off of the album Memoir of a Sparkle Muffin. Stardate today, Billy Henry taking us off to the cosmos every day, Monday through Friday at 6:30 here on Northland Morning. It is Friday. It is September 4th. It is 6:42 in the a.m., and we've got Earthwise coming up. Earthwise is supported by the Minnesota Composting Council. Resource Renew promotes composting of food scraps, including peels, pits, coffee grounds, and filters, helping return organic material to the soil. 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And we've got Earthwise right after our stretching song. And we are going to roll down those windows and take a little road trip, I suppose you could say. Windows Are Rolled Down, a tune from Amos Lee off of the album Mission Bell from 2010. I think this one will do the trick. Enjoy the stretch.

Charlie Crockett from the album Clovis from earlier this year. That is the Hallelujah Trail. Earthwise, before that, Randy Simon talking about a big solar energy project. I wouldn't have guessed it was in Arkansas. Cool. Earthwise every day, Monday through Friday at 6:45 here on the North 103.3, and our stretching song, Amos Lee, Windows Are Rolled Down from 2010. 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This event returns to Bayfront Festival Park Saturday, September 12th from 10 a.m. to 4 p.m., featuring a farmer's market, live music, educational demonstrations, and an energy fair. A zero-waste event celebrating food, farmers, and community. More information at sfamn.org. Just about 6:54 in the Northland. It's Friday, September 4th, and coming up in the 7 o'clock hour of Northland morning, it's MN90 at 7:15. We'll hear about a big Minnesota band that some say could have been even bigger. And on For the Birds at 7:30, we got a new one for you. Laura's going to focus on birds, yes, of course, but more specifically on botflies, actually. They are kind of gross, but Laura's going to take the scientific approach. We've also got the sound check for you right around 7:45. And we've got a couple of tunes that are going to help us get to that 7 o'clock mark. We'll start out with some local stuff. Here is Coyote with I Don't Do Love. This one going back to 2012. Enjoy.

Well, happy 7 o'clock. Happy Friday. It's September 4th. You're tuned into The North, 103.3 WDSE FM Duluth. We're also streaming online at thenorth1033.org. And we just heard from Shovels and Rope with Marianne and One-Eyed Dan. That one from 2014, that's the one, off of the album Swimming Time. Well, let's check in on the weather at the top of the 7 o'clock hour here. Beach hazard statement, yeah, that's in effect through this evening. Should be a mostly cloudy morning. Partly sunny later on today. Expect some dense fog in areas this morning. Highs are going to be in the mid-70s today with some east winds, 5 to 10 miles per hour. And let me tell you, those east winds yesterday, they meant business. I had to take a little bike ride out to Central Avenue in West Duluth. And about a 6 mile ride, I would say, 6, 7, something like that. It's a few miles, and I couldn't believe myself. I made it out there in, like, no joke, 25 minutes. I want to say I was looking at the clock, and I made it out there in 25 minutes. That wind at my back had just a little bit of a downhill grade with me, too. Flew out there. And then the joke was on me because it was time to turn around and come home. 25 minutes to get out there. It took me over an hour to get back against the wind. The gusts were just terrible. I've said this before about biking, that you can change your gears when you are going up a hill. And that hill grade, you're looking at it, you can tell the grade of the hill, and you kind of know what gear you need to be in. With wind, particularly gusty wind, it's just impossible to keep changing the gears to adapt to the changing wind. It's atrocious. Biking, and oh, yesterday in the 6 o'clock hour, too, I was waxing poetic about how much I love biking. Biking against the sporadic wind is just one of the worst things. I'm trying to take a positive bend on it because, you know, it's an adventure to talk about. Still, certainly the villain of the biker's world. Well, coming up later on in the 7 o'clock hour, we've got MN90 at about 7:15. We'll hear about a Minnesota band that no doubt you've heard of before. For the birds, we're hearing about botflies today from Laura. And it's the sound check at 7:45 to let us know about the live music scene happening tonight in the Northland. Well, that's enough out of me. Let's hear a little something from Empress of and Lewis of Man. This is Highway from 2024 here on the North 103.3.

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0: as well, and we got some tunes on the way, because we always do. 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
2: Ladies and gentlemen, the Replacements.
3: Bob Mayer didn't think the replacement story was out there. It was more an impression than an actual story. Four Knockabouts from Minneapolis form a punk band in 1979, record some incredible songs, get drunk, fall around on stage, fall out, break up, and live on as that outsider band that influences a generation of musicians while never really making it themselves. Mayer, a music journalist, broached the idea of writing a bio about the Replacements to lead singer Paul Westerberg in early 2008. Over the next years, Mayer interviewed Westerberg and guitarist Tommy Stinson countless times, and 250-some more producers, club owners, childhood friends, family, and steadfast fans. In 2016, Mayer finally released his book, Trouble Boys, The True Story of the Replacements, which was described by the Los Angeles Review of Books as a true story of a great American failure of a band that should have been huge.
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0: the title track from their 2020 album. That is One Less Guest with Monochrome here on the North, 103.3. The Kinks before that, taking us back to 1969, we heard the song Victoria. And right in between those two in 1987, a little Minnesota music from The Replacements, Can't Hardly Wait. And that was the focus of MN90 today. A minute and a half of Minnesota history every day, Monday through Friday at 7:15 here on Northland Morning. Well, today's weather on the North, 103.3, is brought to you by Fond du Duluth Casino. For decades, Fond du Duluth Casino in downtown Duluth, owned and operated by the Fond du Lac Band of Lake Superior Chippewa, has been providing entertainment along with economic and community benefits to the Northland. 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We are looking at a mostly cloudy morning. There is a beach hazard statement in effect through this evening. Partly sunny later on today. Might be a little foggy this morning depending on where you're at too. Highs are going to be in the mid-70s with east winds 5 to 10 miles per hour. Those winds will persist into tonight and into tomorrow on Saturday. Again, highs in the upper 70s on Saturday. And it looks like on Sunday might see some rain, about a 40% chance of rain, maybe some thunderstorms in the afternoon. It's going to be humid with highs in the upper 70s. And on Labor Day, about a 60% chance of rain. Again, a possibility of some thunderstorms. Right now in Duluth, a little bit of drizzle, a little bit of fog. 60 degrees right now. Grand Rapids, cloudy and 60. Hibbing, cloudy, 57. And you can copy and paste that for Two Harbors. Right now, if we head to our south, we've got some fog in Cloquet. We're at 61 degrees. Copy and paste that for Moose Lake. Clear skies in Hinckley where it's 63. And if we cross the bridge to the Badger State, lots of clouds in northwestern Wisconsin. Superior at 60, 65 in both Ashland and Hayward. The sky's clear, though, in Siren where it is 64 degrees. 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And it's a new one from Laura today, and Laura is going to be focusing on bot flies today. Get ready for the scientific approach from Laura Erickson on For the Birds here on the North.
1: Entomologists, like virtually all zoologists except ornithologists, make little effort to standardize the common English names for their subjects, and many people use the same common name in reference to more than one species or group. True bot flies are internal parasites. The ones found in Canada and most of the United States belong to the family Estridae, and their hosts are almost exclusively mammals. The bot flies that infest birds belonging to the family Muscidae and the genus Phylornis are found mostly in Central and South America, though two species can be found in southern states. Ridgway's hawk, an endangered endemic species on the island of Hispaniola, was suffering huge losses of nestlings due to one bot fly. Conservation biologists from the Peregrine Fund, with grants from the Morris Animal Foundation, found that spraying the nestlings with an insecticide normally used on dogs and cats seemed to be helping. Another botfly species that was introduced in the Galapagos Islands has become a scourge for Galapagos endemic species. Again, these are not an issue in the upper Midwest. This summer, I had an extraordinary experience with a botfly of the species that infests eastern gray squirrels, fox squirrels, and eastern chipmunks. Its scientific name is Cuterebra emasculator, based on the misconception that it feeds on the testes of squirrels. In fact, the larva doesn't start feeding when it enters a rodent until it finds a place just beneath the skin, where it settles down to feed on lymph fluid and possibly some cellular debris and leukocytes, not muscle or organ tissues. Adult squirrel botflies look rather like dully colored bumblebees. They emerge in early summer and search for a mate. Females lay as many as 1,000 eggs, which look like grains of rice. They set them on twigs, branches, and vegetation where a host might come by. The larva develops within the egg into the first instar and then waits to emerge through the operculum, sort of a trap door, at one end of the chorion, what we call the eggshell in insects, until it senses heat or carbon dioxide from a nearby host. Then it pops out of the egg and sways back and forth on the substrate until it contacts the host animal and then moves around it searching for an opening, the mouth, nostrils, anus, or an open wound, and moves around within the host's body for about a week until it finds a spot under the host's pelt to settle in. Then it molts into the second instar and creates a visible hole to the outside called a warble pore that lets air in for breathing and allows it to eliminate excrement. The anterior end of the larva is inside the host, the posterior end at the pore. The host's tissue surrounding the larva forms a pocket or warble that encapsulates the larva and feels rather hard. After a week or so in the warble, the larva molts into its third, final instar. This is quite pale to begin with, like the first and second instar stages, but it's covered with cuticular platelets that stiffen and darken, eventually becoming very dark brown. It takes about 4 weeks from hatching until the larva is mature. It backs out through the warble pore, drops to the ground, and burrows into the soil to pupate. The dark brown pupa remains in the soil through autumn, winter, and spring and emerges as an adult fly the following summer to start the whole process again. Because the adult squirrel botflies look like bumblebees, some fly-catching birds avoid them, but they are very nutritious and not the least bit dangerous. Some birds, such as the Canada jay of North America, giant cowbird, yellow-headed caracara, and smooth-billed ani of South America, jackdaws in Europe, Asia, and Northern Africa, and oxpeckers in Africa, pick ticks and botfly larvae off large mammals. I've never noticed any squirrels or chipmunks infested with the botfly until this summer. Several eastern chipmunks live in my little corner of Peabody Street, including one male I call Busy. One day in late July or early August, I noticed that Busy had a lump about halfway down his left side. At first, I was afraid it was a tumor, but he seemed perfectly healthy and didn't seem bothered by it. He even let me touch it to feel how hard it felt. When I saw the warble pore, I realized this was a botfly. Unfortunately, I wasn't taking as many backyard photos this year as I did last year, so I did not document it in the lump stage. But on August 24th, I was outside with my camera for several hours watching a monarch butterfly who had just emerged from the chrysalis. I'd set up a lawn chair by the milkweed, and all morning Busy came by for peanuts. Suddenly at 9:57 a.m., I noticed that the lump on Busy looked weird and realized that the larva was right that very moment in the middle of emerging. There I was holding my camera, so of course I clicked away, but Busy didn't stick around long. After he had a big peanut in each cheek and one in his mouth, off he ran. And when he returned, the larva was gone, a gaping red wound with a hole where it had emerged. Busy didn't scratch or wash the injury or anything while I was watching. I don't think the botfly caused him any discomfort from start to finish, and by the next day the wound wasn't red at all. I took photos on Wednesday, and you can hardly tell it was ever there. No matter what the topic, my starting point for learning about anything is Wikipedia. They had an excellent entry for botflies and a short one specifically about Cuterebra emasculator. My photos seemed pretty useful for both, so I added them, along with life history information that I'd unearthed from the University of Florida's Institute of Food and Agricultural Sciences Extension website. The very day I photographed Busy's botfly, I also got some pretty good pictures showing all six of a monarch butterfly's legs. Pictures of those tiny forelegs are pretty hard to find online, so I added them to the monarch entry. I love living in a world where a resource like Wikipedia is so freely available and where any of us can contribute, not for money or fame, but simply because it's a good thing. That's what civilization is all about. I'm Laura Erickson, speaking for the birds.
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0: Mitski with My Love, Mine, All Mine from 2023. And it was For the Birds before that. Laura Erickson talking about botflies today. And that reminded me about 20 years ago, I was in Tanzania and I came back from that trip and I had this bump that had formed on my arm. And so I went into the hospital to figure out what it was and they could not deduce what it was. They were like, it might be a spider bite, but also it might be a botfly living in your arm. And I'm sorry if this is grossing you out right now, but I will say we took precautions and the bump did go away. So whether something crawled out of my arm or not, I'm not really sure. It could have happened while I was sleeping, but the bump did go away and all is well. Botfly, spider bite, I would say you be the judge, except I'm not giving you much evidence to judge. 7:41 right now. My name is Luke Morvec. I'll be with you until 9 a.m. today. It's Friday, September 4th, and we've got to get to the sound check. Live music tonight in the Northland. Let's hear about it from Caitlin Brinza.
1: 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At Prove is Lion or Gazelle, Dialith, and Kenneth Gregory. John Cronstedt is performing at Larsmont Cottages. At North Shore Winery is Barbara Jean and Mike Lewis. Bodie's Amazing Teen Project will be performing at Ursa Minor. Rock Orchestra happening at Deck Symphony Hall. At Northern Water Smokehouse is Squid City Slingers. Wusos has Dave Dondero, Woodblind, and Dirt Bike Boyfriend. Mississippi Mike Wolf performing at the Cedar Lounge. At the Keyport Lounge is John and Andy. Climbs over at the Fitgers Barrel Room. At Sir Ben's is Christopher David Hansen. And Sam Miltich and friends are performing at Rapids Brewing Co. If you've got a show and you want us to know, send us an email to info@thenorth1033.org. 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

Phoebe Bridgers with I Can't Wait off of the album Lost Weekend from 2026. So new stuff here on the North, 103.3. And also some not so new stuff. Aretha Franklin before that with You're All I Need to Get By from 1971. And we had futuristic stuff. Caitlin Brinza with The Soundcheck. 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Right now, 7:50 on this Friday, September 4th, and support for the North comes from Grow Your Own Garden Supply in Duluth, helping gardeners make the most of their indoor and outdoor gardening projects. 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Coming up in the 8 o'clock hour, we're going to start out the 8 o'clock hour with a brand new Backtracks, and it is a Backtracks that is full of anomalies. We're going to speak with an acting teacher about their music history and plenty more. Backyard Almanac also in the mix. Sensational September is here, and Larry's excited. National Native News at 8:40. Right now, back to the tunes, Jess Williamson with Goodbye to All That.

0: 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Railroad Earth bringing us into the 8 o'clock station here on the North. 103.3 WDSE-FM Duluth. We're also streaming online at the North, 103.3.org. That was Lone Croft Farewell from 2010. Well, here we go. 8 o'clock hour. Let's start it out with a peek at the weather. There is a beach hazards statement in effect through this evening. It'll be mostly cloudy this morning and partly sunny later on. Highs are expected to be in the mid-70s with east winds coming our way 5 to 10 miles per hour. Well, in about 40 minutes' time, we'll get to national native news. We've got a sensational September underway, and I dare you to be more excited than Larry Weber about that fact. Backyard Almanac coming up in about 20 minutes. Larry is going to bring the enthusiasm about the month ahead of us. And guess what? Right now, it's time for Backtracks. Three personal music questions for one special guest. We want to know first album, first concert, and a guilty pleasure song. And today, we're speaking with Damian Mario. Actor Damian Mario will be teaching an Acting for Non-Actors class this fall at Spirit of the Lake Community Arts. The Pay What You Can bi-weekly classes start on September 14th at 8 p.m. Damian, an anomaly among Backtracks guests, as we'll soon learn, got the acting bug early. Here's Damian with more about his music history, the acting class, and where it all began.
1: Entertaining. I'm the youngest of seven, making my older brother and sisters laugh. And then my mother got me a tape recorder when I was nine, and I loved it. What a gift for a nine-year-old. She had no idea. I started making all these weird voices and playing them to my brothers and sisters, and they were cracking up. And then I got into sports when I was 12, but I was still doing things creatively. I didn't realize what I was doing. When I was 14, now this is 1978, I wrote a rap song for a presentation on stage in front of the whole school.
0: So you are where rap started.
1: Me okay. and
0: Run DMC.
1: Me and Curtis Blow. No, okay. Curtis Blow.
0: Gotcha.
1: Who did, Curtis Blow made the first album of rap. And to give you an idea of what Curtis Blow, this is what I mimicked. I'm Curtis Blow, and I want you to know that these are the brakes. Break it up, break it up, break it up, break down. Brakes on a bus, brakes on a car, brakes to make you a superstar. You know, you could hear everything, simple rhymes.
0: Uh-huh.
1: And then I didn't perform on stage for another 4 years. And then I went to college to play basketball.
0: No kidding.
1: Because I was really good at it. The first day when everybody arrived, I was like, man, these are the same guys I played with in high school. But I had a friend at that college, and he said, you should take an acting class, because we went to high school together. He knew me. And I did, and I loved it. And then I auditioned for Death of a Salesman, and it was all over.
0: Okay.
1: So I was in it for the next 35 years.
0: And were you Loman?
1: No, I
0: was. Okay.
1: I was the guy with the tape recorder, actually.
0: So you were well prepped for that.
1: Yeah, what was his name?
0: Did you write that down on your resume? I have
1: tape
0: experience
1: recorder?
0: With tape recorders.
1: You
0: got the part.
1: I'm really good with a basic tape recorder.
0: The skills are there.
1: Old school skills, man.
0: We don't have to teach anybody. We got this guy. That's good. And then it just pivoted from there, huh? Just like,
1: well, I started making money at it right away.
0: Hmm.
1: Getting paid to be silly and do this goofy thing called acting.
0: And now you get a chance to share it with the Spirit of the Lake Community Arts. You're going to be teaching classes there. Can you talk a little bit about that?
1: I just was paging through the web art institutions, organizations, and that one popped up, and I looked at it and went, wow, they do so many things. You know, they got a kindergarten, they do crafts for kids, adults, and I looked at their web and it said, yeah, propose a class. I'm okay, I'm going here. And so I proposed this class that I have taught before, which is called Acting for Non-Actors. I have a general formula of all the classes that I do. Some are more intense and deeper than others, but on a sort of surface level, it's for anybody who wants to improve their voice, feel more comfortable on stage, get confidence, just have fun. I mean, theater games and improv is fun. So it's for people who don't, who look at acting and go, oh my God, no, I could never do that. And you don't have to.
0: To garner some skills that would be transferable in other ways.
1: All the skills that you would take in an acting class, but no pressure
0: You're not leading up to an audition.
1: There's no
0: or
1: hard work unless you want to.
0: Yeah.
1: Yeah. So there's no pressure at all.
0: That's cool. The goals are simple. Let's come in. Let's have fun. Let's learn a thing or two. And when you walk out the door, hey, maybe you've got some new skills that you can apply to something else in life.
1: And you'll feel better.
0: Dig it. Love it. I've done plenty of acting in my time as well. And I think about how I am a changed person from role to role, even. Like, you can explore a new side of looking at life, a new perspective, maybe some new mannerisms or just a new cadence of speech that maybe you weren't aware of before. Has there been a show that's changed you, a character that's kind of stuck with you and become a part of you?
1: Oh, my God. No, you're speaking the truth. It's so true. There's a lot to love about acting. I love doing research of the playwright, the playwright's family, their parents, the script itself, the era that it was written. I love doing all of that. But I have to say, a character that has stuck with me, I don't remember when I started with this guy, but, I was in Harold and Maude. That's when it started.
0: Okay.
1: And they cast me. I don't know if, did you see the film?
0: No, but I'm guessing you got cast as the guy with the tape recorder?
1: Close.
0: Okay.
1: Close. I got cast as a sergeant. Sergeant Doppel. And in the movie, there's this motorcycle police officer who's just a complete dork. And he's hilarious. And so that was my character. And they gave me the costume, high water pants, white socks, goofy shoes. I was studying. I was like, well, what am I going to do? What am I going to do? And I got in the mirror, which is what you do, and you start playing around. And all of a sudden, I started going, and my tongue just started like having a life of its own inside my mouth. So when I appeared on stage and I pull out my little notebook, it's an investigation, and I just start going, you know. So it's, I'm not going to go into it too much on
0: if
1: the radio.
0: If you could see this.
1: I haven't done it for a while, but he's just like, you know, that's what I'm talking about. Yeah. Mm-hmm. I mean, he's got something going on physically where he's just got to go to this extreme neck, tongue, facial thing.
0: Damien, I really appreciate you being here. This is great. Where can people go to sign up for your acting for non-actors class?
1: To register online, spiritofthelakearts.org, or you can just go there to their location on 54th and Superior.
0: Well, welcome to Duluth. Appreciate having you here.
1: Yeah.
0: Let's pivot from the acting side of the arts and let's move to music. And your personal music history, what was the first album that you remember ever buying?
1: I don't think I ever bought an album until this year.
0: What? Really?
1: Yeah. There were tons of albums around. Other people had stereos and albums. I had a stereo, but I just didn't buy albums.
0: And so you bought an album this year, though. Now album purchases
1: maybe it was free,
0: are on
1: actually.
0: The decline.
1: It was, and no, now I did not buy it. I've never bought an album. It was free at that bookstore.
0: Okay.
1: Chester Creek.
0: Chester Creek Bookstore.
1: Yeah. I think I got Engelbert Humperdinck and another crooner. I can't think of his name.
0: Wow.
1: Because I like to croon. I love to sing. So the first album I really enjoyed was Stevie Wonder's Songs in the Key of Life.
0: Okay. So at some point that came into your life, whether you bought it or not, that album became a possession at least?
1: No, it was in my sister's room. She had the albums. She had the people coming to listen to music in her room, and I'd go down there and listen to music.
0: You're an anomaly.
1: It's true.
0: Wow.
1: It's true. I'm like one in 10 million, maybe 50.

0: Okay, I can't imagine that we're going to get a haven't done that before answer from you on this one. What was the first live concert you attended? Fingers crossed.
1: This is great.
0: Okay.
1: 1979, my friend Darren, same guy who told me to take acting, he got us two tickets to go to St. Paul Civic Center, St. Paul, to see Bruce Springsteen.
0: Hey.
1: I was late. When I arrived, there was nobody there. I gave my ticket. I started up the ramp. I started to hear music. I was almost clueless about Bruce Springsteen. And I came into the auditorium and he was singing Born to Run at the highest volume. I mean, it was just, you could feel it just kick you back. And I was stunned and stopped. And I was just like, just hit with this wave of just incredible music. And I somehow found a seat, but I don't think anyone was sitting at that point. And I was completely enwrapped, and I love Springsteen ever since.
0: What a way to get introduced to a great artist.
1: I love that song. It's still like one of my favorite Springsteen songs.
0: I guess the late arrival, you think about the serendipity of the timing of that. Like, you shouldn't have been late, but you were late. You could have walked in at any point during the show, but no, it's right when he's hollering Born to Run. Yeah. Again, the introduction, that is unique.
1: Yeah. Serendipity plays a big part in my life.
0: What did I say earlier? You are an anomaly?
1: You said that.
0: Anomaly. This seems like very similar.

0: Damien, one last question for you. This one sometimes hits people the wrong way because they're like, I don't really have a lot of guilt. However, I invite you to explore deeply.
1: Oh, no.
0: And share with me, if you would, your go-to guilty pleasure song. Something that might involve a little bit of embarrassment. Something that you're like, I can't believe I'm sharing this on the radio with a whole bunch of people, but this song is something that I like.
1: So I've learned over the years to watch what I say, especially if I'm going to be instructing a class.
0: Fair enough.
1: So if I gave you the true answer, it's not because I'm embarrassed. I love the song. There's no guilt or embarrassment about it. However, if I shared it with you, some of my students or potential students might go, I'm not so sure about this guy.
0: Interesting. I've never run into a marketing snafu on Backtracks before.
1: So what I'm going to tell you is, think of a mixture between Hank Williams, Hey Good Looking, and something provocative by Prince.
0: Somewhere in the middle. Are these clues to what the real answer is?
1: Yeah, I'm not going to tell you.
0: Oh,
1: I'm sorry.
0: Gosh.
1: I'm not going to do it.
0: You can't do it?
1: I don't want to. So here's the thing. In my class, I'm very conscious all the time of where the students are at, what their level of participation is, what their fears might be. I'm very intuitive. And as always, I used to teach swimming. And I'd be like, hey, if you don't want to get in the pool, just sit there and watch us. It's okay whenever you want to get in. So it's the same thing in a class. If you've had enough, whatever, it's too risky, it's too whatever, you want to leave or sit out, it's fine. It doesn't matter. There's no pressure on you. If somebody out there is sensitive to a certain type of song, and they want to judge me for that, I just don't want that judgment.
0: Wow. This is an interesting take. And you know what? I'm not going to press you on it. You seem to be somebody who has made up their mind that I just can't. And I'm going to both respect that, and I would like to propose, let's call it a bargain. At some point in the future, maybe a couple months from now, maybe a year from now, you will come back and you will share your answer. Can we agree upon that? Would that be agreeable?
1: You have my word.

All right, we've got his word. We didn't get an answer to the Guilty Pleasure song for the first time. After 150 of these, we've got one, a refusal. But that's okay. We will get an answer. Plus, we got a cryptic clue to work with. Who am I to complain about that? Somewhere between Hank Williams and Prince. Got some thinking to do. We got a puzzle on our hands. That was Damian Mario. If you're interested in an acting class for non-actors, we've got a link on our website. Just find Damian's Backtracks interview. My thanks again to Damian for the fun conversation and for the mystery, kind of a cliffhanger for the first time here on Backtracks. We got Backyard Almanac with Larry Weber coming up in just a little bit. And should let you know that programming on the North 103.3 is provided in part by Lakewalk Surgery Center on

0: It's time for Backyard Almanac. Larry Weber is an educator, author, and naturalist, and he joins us every Friday for Backyard Almanac. Larry, happy September.
1: Yeah, happy September to you, too. When I was teaching, we often felt the 1st of September was really New Year's Day because things changed and we would go into a whole new school system. But not teaching now, it's just another beautiful month to look forward to. Awesome August.

0: left us in a really interesting way. If we go back to the last day of July, the last day of July, we recorded at the Weather Service the biggest rain for the entire summer, about two and a half inches. And this is following a month that was extremely dry. So it turned around the statistics. And if you looked at statistics now, you would see that July has been above normal. Well, that's a misleading statistic. Well, August pretty much followed the same thing. The biggest rain of the whole month happened on the last day, on the nights of the 31st. At my house, we got about 1.3 inches. At the Weather Service, it was about 1.1 inches, and that was the biggest of the entire month. If that's not enough, later in the day, skies cleared and it warmed up and it became the hottest day of the month. So we had both the wettest and the hottest on the very last day. Overall, the month has been about normal in temperature and still, despite the rain, lower than normal in precipitation, about almost an inch and a half lower than normal in precipitation. So, yes, and we are now moving into sensational September, and there's going to be a lot of things to look forward to. When the average temperature for August was about 65 and a half degrees, the average for September is about 57. And we will see a lot of cooling. It's interesting to note that we start the month warm. Everything is green. By the end of the month, the leaves, many of the leaves will have dropped. Many of the leaves that haven't dropped will be very colorful on the trees and not as green as they are now. And the temperature will have dropped. Before the month is over, if September is normal, we will see frost. It is not unusual to see some flurries of snow in the month of September. So we're in for really a change. And, of course, the autumnal equinox is coming up. The days keep getting shorter. By the 8th of September, we will be at 13 hours of daylight, down from almost 16 during the summer solstice. And as we get to the autumnal equinox, which this year is on the 22nd of September, we will then start getting more hours of darkness than light, and that will continue for 6 months. So, yeah, there's going to be plenty of changes. Now, with all this going on, nature responds in many ways. Probably there are two real obvious right now. I cannot go down a road anywhere in my area here without seeing an abundance of yellow along the side of the road. It is hard to not see it. It's just so filled with yellow flowers. Now, some of these are plants we don't appreciate. The two non-natives that we don't appreciate that are yellow right now are tansy and sow thistle. However, if you put those aside, there's such an abundance of the other native ones that we can overlook it. The native ones that are so bright yellow right now are the sunflowers. Yes, there's lots of kinds of those, about 10 kinds. And then there is the goldenrods. The goldenrods, which are so spectacular, I feel all the time when we get to this time of year, everyone needs to take a goldenrod break and get out and just walk among the goldenrods. They are spectacular. They are sometimes going to be taller than you are, and they are sometimes going to be real short. We have several kinds. When I was taking my walk this morning, I found about a half dozen kinds, some only about 2 feet tall and some at least 6 feet tall. And they have yellow flowers. Goldenrods belong to the group of flowers called composites, as do sunflowers. And what that means is they are composed of a bunch of little tiny flowers. What looks like a single flower is actually made up of many small flowers. Typically, there is in the middle a whole circle of tiny flowers called disc flowers, and then that's surrounded by ray flowers. Now, with the sunflowers, that is pretty easy to see, and they're big. But with the goldenrods, the disc flowers and the ray flowers are quite small, and so they're just so numerous. You look at a goldenrod and you see a plant with lots of green leaves, and then these yellow flowers sticking out on the branches on the side and on the top. If you get close and take a close look at them, you would see that, yes, they are composites. They are joining, like I said, the other composites of being sunflower and esters, which are so common right now. The esters are not yellow, but they are still also very common in the fall. So, wow, it's just a terrific time to see fall wildflowers. Some of these goldenrods, so numerous, might be at their peak right now. I think some of them are going to continue, and we get a lot of goldenrod flowering until the frosts start moving in. Goldenrods don't usually continue well into October. However, asters do. So we're going to see a lot more for colors. There's also Jopie weed. There is boneset, and there is ironweed all out there blooming right now too. So it's not just those. And then there is the other thing that makes it so obvious right now, and that is the migration. Hawk Ridge, I continue to talk about Hawk Ridge. I don't think anybody locally should pass up a chance to get to Hawk Ridge sometime in September and just, if nothing else, just watch the flight of the birds. Hawk Ridge gets its name because of the counting of raptors, and they do. There is excellent counters there. They do a remarkable job. They're there from 6 o'clock in the morning on, and they count the species of raptors that come across and how many there are. And that is quite a job. One day this week, they had the highest number so far for the whole season, about 800 raptors. These were bald eagle, sharp-shin hawks, and broadwing, which will probably be the ones that are most numerous throughout the month. Usually broadwings are the ones most numerous, and that usually peaks somewhere around the middle of the month. And then in addition to that, the counters are remarkable people. They are also counting the other birds that come by. And there was one day this week where there was, I would say, close to 50 different kinds of birds that were counted in the course of the day. It's also interesting to note that when the counters get there by 6 o'clock in the morning, the counting of raptors doesn't really start much until later in the day. But these other birds are flying, and so they see many kinds of them. There's been a large number of nighthawks, large numbers of swallows, large numbers of blackbirds and blue jays. But cedar waxwings, I think, has been so interesting, been large numbers, hundreds of them every day. And then there's been the different kinds of warblers. I have mentioned in the past how we have about 24 kinds of warblers in the Duluth area. Well, there was one day this week when the counters at Hawk Ridge counted no less than 21 kinds of warblers. I see at my house, I see warblers every day. That's part of the beauty of the migration here. Hawk Ridge is remarkable, but you don't have to go to Hawk Ridge. You can stay right in your own yard, and you can see the movement of birds that are flying over at this time of year. So, yeah, we are definitely getting some of the migrants. It won't be long before some of the birds that show up will be northern birds. Right now, what we're seeing is mostly ones that either have passed through here on the spring on the way up, or have nested here and now are getting ready to move further to the south. And so I suggest to get out and take a look. This is a remarkable time. We've got a nice holiday weekend going on, and so it's worth to get out and take a look at it. So enjoy. Have a good one.
1: Thanks so much, Larry. That is Larry Weber. 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And we've got a longer version of that conversation with more details from Larry. You can check it out at the north1033.org. 8:30 right now. It's Friday, September 4th. My name is Luke Moravec. Happy to be your host for Northland Morning. I'll be sticking around for another 30 minutes. We'll get back to the tunes in just a moment. But first, it's weather time. Today's weather on the North 1033 is brought to you by Fond du Lac Casino. 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Beach hazard statement in effect through this evening. Should be a mostly cloudy morning, sunny later on. Expect some fog this morning as well. Highs are going to be in the mid-70s, east winds 5 to 10 miles per hour. And those east winds will continue through the night and into Saturday. And it looks like they'll become southeast and kind of lessen on Sunday. As far as Saturday goes, we'll have some more dense fog in the morning. It'll be in the upper 70s. And then Sunday, we are looking at possible thunderstorms in the afternoon, about a 40% chance of rain. Those highs, again, in the 70s. And Labor Day, chance of showers, slight chance of thunderstorms in the morning. And then showers will be likely with thunderstorms in the afternoon, about a 60% chance of rain. Highs, once again, in the lower 70s. Right now in Duluth, a little drizzle, a little fog. It's 60 degrees. 61 and cloudy in Grand Rapids, cloudy and 58 in Hibbing, and the clouds are present in Two Harbors as well, where it's 57 degrees. To our south, Cloquet's got the fog going on, 61 degrees there. Sunny and 63 in Hinckley. And if we cross the bridge to the Badger State, Superior, Wisconsin, 61, 66 in Ashland, 68 in Hayward, all those areas with clouds in the sky, but it's sunny in Siren, where it is 65 degrees. 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This event returns to Bayfront Festival Park Saturday, September 12th from 10 a.m. to 4 p.m., featuring a farmer's market, live music, educational demonstrations, and an energy fair, a zero-waste event celebrating food, farmers, and community. More information at sfamn.org. Couple of tunes before we get to national native news. Let's start out this short set with Slaughter Beach Dog. This is Summer Windows.

Shut up, old girl. I'm $25. What you mean? I'm getting my knife.

Rasputin's Stash there. That one going back to 1971 with You Better Think here on the North 103.3 FM. 8:49, it's Friday, it's September 4th. Hope you are feeling well, doing well, and just excited for a long weekend coming up, Labor Day weekend. Go get 'em. National Native News before that, which you can catch every day right around 8:40, Monday through Friday here on Northland Morning. My name's Luke Morvec, and yeah, I'm out of here for the weekend, starting in about 10 minutes time. Christine Dean's got you covered for music through the day, starting at 9 o'clock. Well, just a few things in the world of sports, actually more than just a few things. Here's some results from boys high school soccer. Yesterday, Duluth East got a 1-0 win over Lakeville North. Denfeld played Lakeview South to a 3-3 tie. And today it's the old switcheroo. North will head west to play Denfeld, and South will head east to play East. Did you follow that? I hope so. In girls high school soccer, it was Hermantown and Esko both with wins yesterday. Lots more results, but just wanted to pare it down to a few. Some high school football scores, again, there were many. Grand Rapids over Cloquet, 56-14. It was Moose Lake over I Falls, 26-0. And East over Rock Ridge, 36-25. The Greyhounds were trailing by 11 at the half, came back to win that one. And collegiately, the Bulldogs got the W on the football field, also coming from behind to beat Augustana 30-23 at home last night. Well, what did we learn today on Northland Morning? We learned that bot flies have an interesting and pretty gross life journey. We also learned that sensational September is here. Larry is excited, and so am I. And we learned that Damian Mario will tell us his guilty pleasure song, just not today. Well, before we get back to the music, we've got a Live from Studio A session that's worth talking about. Today at 3 p.m., it's Death Valley Yacht Club. They'll be in studio. The Duluth-based acoustic duo featuring Charlie Jacobs and Alex Oberton. They have a Tuesday residency at Zeitgeist in Duluth for the month of September, and they'll be performing at Chester Bowl's Fall Fest on September 19th. So once again, that is 3 p.m. today, Live from Studio A with Death Valley Yacht Club. Couple more tunes to round things out. Here is Ben Folds with a tune called Capable of Anything. Enjoy.

Mason Jennings with Say Goodbye to the Ground. Love spinning that one. Hope it was a good way to round out Northland morning today. Here on the North, 103.3 WDSE-FM. Duluth, baby! We're also streaming online at thenorth1033.org. It's 8:59 right now in the Northland, Friday, September 4th. Thanks so much for tuning in. You power this station. Can't do it without you. Thank you. To Laura Erickson, thanks so much for talking about bot flies today on a brand new For the Birds. Damian Mario, thanks for being a guest, a wonderful guest, and one that was a very unique guest on Backtracks. Wonderful, wonderful conversation. And to Larry Weber, thanks as always for the enthusiasm about the outdoors on Backyard Almanac. Next week, we got a lot of wonderful things going on, but we're going to start it out on Monday with a new Monday music mashup. Plus, Annie Dugan takes a close look at the week ahead in art, and there's a lot going on. My name is Luke Morvec. My best wishes to you for a wonderful weekend. Christine Dean is up next with music through the day. Take care.

The North 103.3, Peter Bjorn and John there with Young Folks. We also heard from Aaron Lee Tasjan before that with Lost and Alone from his latest, Get Over It, Underdog. Hi there, I'm Christine Dean. Thanks for joining me here on this damp Friday morning. Man, that storm was something last night. And I'll have more on the forecast looking forward through the Labor Day weekend coming up in just a few minutes here on the North. And also coming up this hour, I have music from King Tuff, Alabama Shakes, Laura Veers, and more. 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

0: a poem, can't recall how it goes. I wrote it down in a book, I think.
1: The North 103.3, that's King Tough from their latest album, Moo, with Invisible Ink. Bloodwash Band before that with Waiting for the Creek to Rise. Nicole Atkins started that set from her latest album, Drama. Today's weather on the North 103.3 is brought to you by Fond du Lac Casino. 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In that forecast for this Labor Day weekend today, we have a beach hazard statement in effect through this evening, which means conditions are perfect for having some rip currents, and so there's a danger of that, and no swimming is advised on the beaches of Lake Superior, including Wisconsin Point and Park Point. Otherwise, today, mostly cloudy this morning, becoming partly sunny, areas of dense fog this morning, and a high around 75, east winds of 5 to 10 miles per hour. Tonight, mostly cloudy, patchy dense fog, humid with lows in the mid-50s, east winds of 5 to 10. For Saturday, patchy dense fog in the morning, otherwise mostly sunny and humid with a high around 78, east winds of 5 to 10. For Sunday, mostly cloudy, slight chance of showers in the morning, then partly sunny with a chance of showers and a slight chance of thunderstorms in the afternoon. And humid again with a high around 78. And just peeking ahead to Labor Day Monday, looks like maybe some rain that day. Here is Eric Bibb now. 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

0: The North 103.3, those are the Spinners with Ghetto Child. Before that, we heard from Alabama Shakes from their brand new album, I Must Be Dreaming. That was I Feel Hope Coming. Eric Bibb from his most recent album, One Mississippi. 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I have some crash test dummies coming up for you next here on The North 103.3.
1: 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I'm Daryl Brogdon. 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

The North 103.3, that one from Laura Veers, her brand new album, Temple Songs, and that was Pulse, and saxophone on that being played by her husband, who happens to be a Duluth native, which I found out when I did an interview with her recently that you can find on our website, thenorth1033.org, along with all of our Northland Morning content, including this morning's Backyard Almanac with Larry Weber and so much more. And before Laura Veers, we heard from Crash Test Dummies with from that classic album of theirs, God Shuffled His Feet. Here's one now from Patty Austin. No, I take that back. We're going to do Niloufer Yanya first. This is Like I Say, I Run Away. And then I got some Patty Austin for you here on the North 103.3.

The North 103.3, that is the Red Clay Strays with Demons in Your Choir. We also heard from Patty Austin before that, You Gotta Be, and Niloufer Yanya started that set. Aspirus Health serves people and families across the Northland with specialty services, including cardiology, oncology, orthopedics, and women's health. More info at aspirus.org. Caitlin Brinza coming up in about 40 minutes with the sound check to fill you in on events going on today, music-wise, in the area. And one thing that's coming up in the future, it is Pride Weekend here in the Twin Ports. Always a fun time. And so many events. I would highly recommend, if you're interested, go to dspride.org and you can find out about the activities at Bayfront tomorrow, and then there's the parade on Sunday, so all sorts of fun and all sorts of other fun things going on as well. So you can find those on their website. Here is Belle X1 now. 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

The North 103.3, Johnny Blue Skies. And that was from his latest album, Mutiny After Midnight. We heard Don't Let Go. Bell X1 before that from Bloodless Coup. 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It's music through the day. We'll keep that going in just a moment. 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Here's Squirrel Flower now. 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

The North 103.3 GA20 with Charlie Musselwhite. That was Crazy Love. Also heard from Squirrel Flower before that. Stay with us. Coming up before 11 o'clock, we will hear music from B.B. King, Casey Musgraves, brand new one from Mary Gaucher, and a lot more. Right now, here's Crooked Fingers. This is Insomnia on the North 103.3.

The North 103.3, that is Yola, Diamond Studded Shoes. And before that, we heard Leon Bridges from his new album, Happiness Anytime, comes out later this month. That was Talk It Over. Little B.B. King, 3 O'Clock Blues, and some Crooked Fingers started that set from their latest album, Sweet Death. I think that's how you pronounce it. They're missing an E, missing a vowel in both words in that title. Today's weather on the North 103.3 is brought to you by Fond du Luth Casino. For decades, Fond du Luth Casino in downtown Duluth, owned and operated by the Fond du Lac Band of Lake Superior Chippewa, has been providing entertainment along with economic and community benefits to the Northland. More info online at fondduluth.com. There is a beach hazard statement in effect for our area through this evening, which means the strong chance of rip currents means no swimming is advised on the beaches of Lake Superior, including Park Point and Wisconsin Point. Mostly cloudy this morning, then becoming partly sunny. Areas of dense fog this morning and a high of 75. East winds of 5 to 10 miles an hour. Mostly cloudy tonight, patchy dense fog, humid with lows around 55. Saturday, patchy dense fog in the morning, mostly sunny otherwise, high around 78. And east winds of 5 to 10. For Sunday, mostly cloudy, slight chance of showers in the morning, then partly sunny, chance of showers and slight chance of thunderstorms in the afternoon, and humid once again with a high of 78, southeast winds of 5, and looks like a chance of rain for that Monday Labor Day as well. Here's Kacey Musgraves now from her latest album, it's Mexico Honey, here on the North 103.3.

0: The North 103.3, that's Kells with Gone. Heard from Cedric Burnside before that with Step In, and Casey Musgraves, that one from her latest album, Middle of Nowhere. Caitlin Brinza is up next with the sound check, and then I have some music from the artist LP coming up right here on the North 103.3.
1: 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Options for your Friday, September 4th. Buttercream Sings the Divas will be happening at Vikra Distillery. Mark Conley performing at the Belknap Lounge. At Prove is Lion or Gazelle, Dialith, and Kenneth Gregory. John Cronstedt is performing at Larsmont Cottages. At North Shore Winery is Barbara Jean and Mike Lewis. Bodie's Amazing Teen Project will be performing at Ursa Minor. Rock Orchestra happening at Deck Symphony Hall. At Northern Water Smokehouse is Squid City Slingers. Wusos has Dave Dondero, Woodblind, and Dirtbike Boyfriend. Mississippi Mike Wolf performing at the Cedar Lounge. At the Keyport Lounge is John and Andy. Climbs over at the Fitker's Barrel Room. At Sir Ben's is Christopher David Hansen. And Sam Miltich and friends are performing at Rapids Brewing Co. If you've got a show and you want us to know, send us an email to info@thenorth1033.org. 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We're good.
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The North 103.3, that is Mary Gaucher, brand new song from her called Alcohol and Adderall. That is from her forthcoming album, Reckoning. Before that, we heard from LP with the title track from Lost on You. Here's one from Jack Ingram now. I feel like drinking tonight here on The North 103.3.

him join. What I wanna do that for? Well, I ain't saying the world's out to get me.

The North 103.3, that is Mexican duo Rodrigo y Gabriela with Temecun. And before that, we heard from Beck, new one from him called Disappearing Act, and Jack Ingram started that set. Here's one from Liz Fair now. This is Polyester Bride going back to 1998 here on The North 103.3.

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Here's Spoon now. 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

poison's in the dose. Kisses that you hear in finger quotes. Among the mediocre, California sober, dreaming all the water they can drop.

0: The North 103.3, that is Iron and Wine, California Sober from their latest. And we also heard from Spoon, Guess I'm Falling in Love. Stay with us coming up before noon. I have some Nico Case on the way, some Danielle Ponder, a new one from Steve Earle and Los Lobos. First time, I think, that they have recorded together. And so fun to share that with you. Some Susan Tedeschi and Derek Trucks on the way as well. We're going to hear from Amy Mann right after this here on The North 103.3.
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0: The North 103.3, Steve Earle and Los Lobos teaming up for what I believe is the first time, and that was Volver a Celaya. Nico Case before that, Night Still Comes from her Wild Creatures album, and Amy Mann from I'm With Stupid before that. We heard Choice in the Matter. Today's weather on the North 103.3 is brought to you by Fond du Luth Casino. For decades, Fond du Luth Casino in downtown Duluth, owned and operated by the Fond du Lac Band of Lake Superior Chippewa, has been providing entertainment along with economic and community benefits to the Northland. More info online at fondduluth.com. In that forecast for the rest of today, as we head into the Labor Day weekend, there is a beach hazard statement in effect through this evening, and that means the high possibility of rip currents means that no swimming is advised on the beaches of Lake Superior, including Park Point and Wisconsin Point. Otherwise, today, mostly cloudy late this morning, then becoming partly sunny, and that patchy, dense fog lingering late this morning, a high around 75, east winds of 5 to 10. Tonight, mostly cloudy, still foggy, humid with a low around 55. Tomorrow, that fog lingering in the morning, mostly sunny, otherwise with a high around 78, east winds of 5 to 10. Should be a lovely day for Duluth Superior Pride at Bayfront Festival Park. And then on Sunday, mostly cloudy, slight chance of showers in the morning, then partly sunny with a chance of showers and a slight chance of thunderstorms in the afternoon, a high around 78, southeast winds of 5. And just peeking ahead to the Monday Labor Day forecast, looks like some showers possible. Currently, Eveleth has clouds and 61. In Cloquet, cloudy and misty, apparently, with 64. In Superior, some drizzle and 61. In Duluth, drizzle and fog on the hill with 64. And the harbor is foggy with 63. Here's Langhorne Slim now. 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
1: Hi, lovey. It's Grandma May. I love your song. If I were any better and I felt well, I'd get up and dance.

0: The North 103.3, that is Minnesota artist Amy Apps, 50-50 title track from that album. Before that, we heard The Cat Empire with Going to Live and Langhorn Slim from his latest, The Dreamin' Kind. 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Stay with us coming up this afternoon at 3. I will be back on the radio for a Live from Studio A session with Death Valley Yacht Club. And that is a young duo. I think they might still be in college. And they're acoustic duo. They both play guitar, really nice intertwining guitars, and they have wonderful harmonies. It's Charlie Jacobs and Alex Oberton. They will be in our studios at 3 o'clock. And the occasion is they have a Tuesday residency going on at Zeitgeist in Duluth for the entire month of September. So they're playing every Tuesday in September. And then they also will be playing at Chester Bowles Fall Fest on September 19th. We'll find out more about them later this afternoon, live from Studio A to start off Northland Afternoon. We have Danielle Ponder, new one from her, coming up next on the North 103.3.
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The North 103.3, Ray Wiley Hubbard, Dog or Wolf. That's from his latest album, Real to Real for Real. And the Shaladas before that, Stop Using My Love. We also heard from Danielle Ponder from her forthcoming album, Everything Has Changed. We have a fun opportunity for you. 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Here are Susan Tedeschi and Derek Trucks. 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All right, now we've got Susan Tedeschi and Derek Trucks. This is from a compilation called God Don't Never Change, the Songs of Blind Willie Johnson. Here is Keep Your Lamp Trimmed and Burning on the North 103.3.

The North 103.3, that one from Deer Tick, Mary Singletary. And before that, we heard from Susan Tedeschi and Derek Trucks. Stay with us. Coming up at noon, it is Film Spotting, really a fun show that talks about movies, movie talk. Following that, from 1 to 3, we bring you The World Cafe. And coming up today on The World Cafe, Dermot Kennedy is going to be the guest. And then at 3 o'clock, we have our Live from Studio A with the Death Valley Yacht Club to kick off Northland Afternoon. Hope you can stay with us for all of that. Here's Role Model now. 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

0: The North 103.3, me and Julio down by the schoolyard. That's Paul Simon and Role Model before that. 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I'm Christine Dean. Thanks for joining me on Music Through the Day today. I will be back on the Women's Music Show on Sunday. Tune in if you can. And have a great afternoon and a great Labor Day weekend. Film Spotting is next here on The North.
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2: Welcome to Film Spotting. Josh, it turns out that we went very long, longer than we normally do, cutting the podcast version of this show. This was a double album, top five movie needle drops edition of Film Spotting with guest Rico Galliano from the Movie Podcast. So we are giving you a very compressed version of the show, cutting down the top five to just the 3-1 picks. If you would like to hear a lot more banter, a lot more discussion, all of the picks, you can find that wherever you listen to podcasts.
3: There's just not enough radio airtime for all of that, Adam. So we need to go podcast. Yeah, turns out Rico knows his music, huh?
2: He really does. Let's start the top five then by welcoming in Rico and agreeing on some criteria for our picks. We are very pleased to be joined now by the head of audio at MUBI, Rico Galliano, a returning guest here on Film Spotting. Rico, how are you?
4: I'm so glad to be back. I couldn't, my day was going pretty good. Now it's about to get awesome.
2: We'll see, guys. How it goes. I mean, maybe we'll let you
3: down.
2: I
3: like the confidence, Rico. Thank you for bringing
4: how
3: that.
4: How could it be wrong? We're going to talk about music and movies.
2: What could be better indeed? And you inspired this top five because you have been putting out into the world, and we've been enjoying it, side two, Needle on the Record, side two. This is part of the MUBI podcast, and you first did this in 2023. What made you want to revisit this series?
4: Oh, I mean, if I had my druthers, this would be the series.
2: Maybe it could be.
4: I'm a music and movie geek. Yeah, this is our latest season is the second time that we're tackling great needle drops in movies. And I mean, mainly what's funny is that I think since we did the first one, first of all, the first one was really successful. So that always helps. The first season that we did of this is really successful. And then ever since then, I've been thinking about the movies that I wish that I had also had a chance to cover. We had a great time the first time. And what's funny is that I actually kept track of all the ones that, you know, you would think of something, be like, oh yeah, oh, I would love to talk about that. None of those actually ended up being in the season for various reasons that had nothing to do with my love of them. But that was also cool because actually we did a few that I knew the movies, but I hadn't really realized how interesting and important some of the music was in them. So that was groovy.
2: Well, I still have a few episodes left in the series, but I'm enjoying it so far. I hope our listeners will seek it out. You can get the MUBI podcast wherever you get your podcasts. And
4: thanks.
2: Let's jump in to our needle drops. Josh, we can come back to Rico as our needle drop expert here in a moment. But of course, our usual approach is we like to define the top five list. I don't know if we need to define what a needle drop is, but that's how we usually do it. And we establish our criteria. And I'll start with you. But when I was thinking about this, I always kind of took for granted I knew what a needle drop was. And then I started looking around. I'm looking at some different lists online. I found one from Fader, thefader.com. They had the 100 best needle drops in film and television history. And I'm looking at the list and I'm thinking, I'm seeing some here that didn't strike me as what I thought was maybe a needle drop. And then I read their definition and it seems so broad. And this is what they said: a piece of diegetic or non-diegetic music that enhances the mood, flavor, and or narrative of the film / show. And I'm like, okay, so a needle drop
4: is wrong.
2: I mean, it's any pre-recorded music. And that kind of seems to be what a lot of sites were going with. And I almost, Josh, went with, or was going to force myself to go with, a needle drop being, it had to be completely non-diegetic. A needle drop for me was a filmmaker is the one dropping the needle, right? Like they're dropping it over the film is the way I almost thought of a needle drop. Not that that was the right definition, but that was going to be my definition. I didn't end up setting that restriction. And I actually only ended up with one, I think, that was truly completely non-diegetic. So we'll see as we get through our list. How did you end up defining it?
3: I had a very similar experience where I thought we didn't need to think much about this one. It was obvious. And then when I sat down, I realized, yeah, the non-diegetic, diegetic question came up. The opening credits sequence came up to me. Do I set those aside? And as usual, what happens is I needed boundaries to winnow down my list to justify for mm-hmm. me setting some things aside. So yes. I largely did avoid opening credits, I think. I also went in search of a handy definition. I found one, Adam, that's maybe not quite as specific, but I did use as a guideline for not only my choices, but organizing the order of my list and thinking about how these songs were actually working in the context of the film. So this comes from the Hollywood Reporter, a 2025 roundup of the top 40, appropriately, I think they probably chose that, top 40 of all time, they said. And this was co-written by Scott Roxborough and Patrick Bresky. Here's their definition of a needle drop. The use of a pre-existing track that complements, collides with, or completes the images on screen, creating something bigger than either alone. So I loved that.
4: I like that.
3: Narrowing in on complements, collides with, or completes, mm-hmm. because it just gave me a way in to think about the use of the song. Didn't really restrict me from choosing an opening credit sequence if I wanted to. Mm-hmm. Wouldn't be surprised if the two of you might have that.
2: Sure.
3: So yeah, it just, it painted a way forward. I don't think it's the end all be all definition, but it was helpful to me because this is a massive topic with so many amazing choices.
2: Yes.
3: I just needed something to cling on to.
2: Well, I don't know that that actually helps you narrow anything down. That still opens you up to almost the entirety of great needle drops.
3: It's not more specific, but it does. The way it helped me narrow down is, you know, there are great songs mm-hmm. that are dropped into a movie that we love.
2: Yes.
3: If it didn't really do one of those things distinctly, and compliment is a little broad, right?
2: Yes.
3: I mean, obviously, every song chosen, it wouldn't make our list if it didn't complement it in some way.
2: In some way. But I understand.
3: But I do, yeah. I do think the notion that a needle drop can work differently mm-hmm. Was helpful to me.
2: Okay. Let's go now to our number three needle drops. Rico, what's your pick?
4: Number three. This one, it's almost too obvious, but I also like, I think maybe the way that I was picking this, I never really talked about what my parameters were, just like the things that moved me. That I really, and nothing beats the, well, two things beat this because we've got two more on our list, but almost nothing beats this, which is the use of Trouble by Cat Stevens in Harold and Maude.
5: Trouble, oh, trouble set me free.
4: One of the great soundtracks ever. And a movie that I saw probably, like a lot of people, you know, in repertory, you know, it was in a place in Pittsburgh called the Pittsburgh Playhouse that had a different movie every night. And Harold and Maude was one of the perennial favorites, along with things like Monty Python and the Holy Grail and, you know, The Graduate, things like that. But that was probably the first time I'd ever heard Cat Stevens. And it seems, first of all, is that so many of his songs, even though they were written in the 70s, feel, and in some cases late 60s, still feel so modern to me. They're these perfect, they're not like, you know, in that era, there was a lot of epics. There was a lot of prog going on. These were just like these perfect little pop gems. And there's like 10,000 of them in this movie. And that one is the most heartbreaking. Should I say what it is for those who somehow listen to the show and haven't seen Harold and Maude? Because it is a pretty big spoiler. It's like right at the end.
2: I think you've given them enough warning.
4: Turn it off if you must. So, you know, Harold and Maude, of course, about a May-December romance between young Harold and octogenarian Maude. At the end, he thinks that he's going to marry this woman. And he's also a guy who's, you know, ironically been obsessed with death, and she's given him a reason to really love life. And he goes to her house thinking that he's like going to marry this person, and she reveals that she's decided on her birthday to take pills and end her life. And in one of the great cuts ever, he looks at her for forever and ever when she tells him that she's done this, and he just says, "What?" And at the second that he says it, it cuts to a ambulance and him not wanting her to die. And that song by Cat Stevens starts playing.
5: Trouble.
4: And it's a very obvious song to play. It's about trouble. Oh, trouble, trouble move from me. In some ways, it's a really obvious choice if you're going to be soundtracking your entire movie with Cat Stevens. But it's also just so freaking beautiful. And I think if my memory serves, you can't even hear the siren. It's just the music. You know, the actual details of what happens almost don't matter. What matters is how truly sad this is. And it continues through the sequence. She has passed away. The doctor comes out. You can't hear what's being said, but you know that she's actually died. He goes and gets into his car. It seems like he's going to kill himself by driving off the edge of a cliff. And just as he's about to drive off the edge of the cliff and the song ends, the car goes over the edge of the cliff, but we reveal that he jumped free and he did not go over the edge of the cliff. And he's just standing there holding a banjo. It's the saddest moment, followed by the most hopeful moment ever. And it, like, even just thinking about it makes the hairs on the back of my neck stand on end. Pretty hard to top. And by the way, Cameron Crowe was responsible for re-releasing that album in its entirety. That soundtrack was often like truncated. And I think it was back in the 90s, he, like Cameron Crowe of all people, decided that he was gonna get the full soundtrack reissued, and there's just tons and tons of great music on that. Since then, it's also been reissued with everything, but I just want to say that Cameron Crowe agrees with me.
2: As he should. And how about just the fact that you could do an entire top five of uses of Cat Stevens songs in movies?
3: Yeah.
2: Because you would have...
3: I mean, Rushmore has two of them.
2: Yeah, I mean, this is maybe an incomplete list, but not only do you have Trouble... Of course, you have From Harold and Maude, If You Want to Sing Out, Sing Out, which is also great. Yep. Rushmore, The Wind, fantastic. Maybe not that great of a movie, but Father and Son in Guardians of the Galaxy Volume 2. Wild World, my favorite.
4: It's amazing.
2: Cat Stevens song. Peace Train, in Almost Famous, and The Holdovers. There are probably others. The Wind is also in The Holdovers.
3: Rushmore, I think Cat Rushmore Stevens has got me. Here Comes My Baby. That's his.
2: Here Comes
3: too,
2: My Baby,
3: right?
2: Too.
3: So I don't think Cat Stevens certainly was played as I was growing up. And, you know, my parents had those records. But I think my movie experience of his music was probably Rushmore first. I came sadly late to Harold and Maude, which, of course, is, you know, has been noted as a huge influence on Wes Anderson. So it makes complete sense that he would use two of Stevens' songs in Rushmore. But yeah, I think, you know, The Wind was a tempting in Rushmore was a tempting choice for me, but I went another Wes Anderson direction.
2: Yeah.
3: as we'll get to. Not going to go there for my number three. However, let me make another choice first. And that is going to be from Killer of Sheep, the Charles Burnett film. The song is This Bitter Earth, sung by Dinah Washington. This is Burnett's 1978 masterwork, set in the Watts neighborhood of L.A. Basically follows a husband, a father. He's a slaughterhouse worker. He puts in these long hours working. He notably avoids taking illegal shortcuts to make money. And yet the American dream, he just can't get it. He can't grasp it. The movie itself, you know, famously couldn't get distribution for years precisely because of the music. Burnett couldn't secure the rights to all the music that he uses here. And it's so key to what the film does. So it's understandable that he had to like fight this battle, because in addition to Dinah Washington, the movie employs Paul Robeson, Earth, Wind, and Fire, Rachmaninoff, Gershwin. The needle drop that I'm going with, though, is Dinah Washington with This Bitter Earth. And this plays as the husband and wife. They're played by Henry Gale Sanders and Casey Moore. They're dancing. They're almost like just kind of slowly, softly swaying in the room of their apartment. They're against this window that's glowing. So it's this sadly beautiful image, because it should be romantic, it should be sentimental, but here's where the song's title comes in and how the song just, you know, sounds. It's about partly about life feeling like a dead end, you know, the world being stacked against you.
6: This bitter earth, well, what the fruit it bears.
3: Burnett uses this long extended fixed take for this to let the music play out, to let them be in the moment together and not interrupt it with any edits. It's interesting, like Moore is moving more than Sanders is. She's trying to caress him and he's not responding. It's almost like he's this statue floating in the air more than he's fully embracing the music. And sure enough, when the song ends, she tries to kiss him some more and he just kind of peels himself away and walks off screen. So it's a deeply sad moment. It's deeply moving. And I would say this is like a complimentary example. It's just perfectly complemented by the use of this bitter earth.
2: In some ways, based on your description of the track, Josh, maybe one that is complementary with the song I'm going to talk about next. And you were just mentioning Wes Anderson, Not Gonna Go With the Wind, a song I was very familiar with, so not a discovery for me here. And we know the Royal Tenenbaums is out, still definitely dozens to choose from. And while I know most of the songs I've heard in Wes Anderson's films, there are still occasions where he surprises me. And ironically, I'm going with a needle drop from a relative disappointment, because I liked the movie when I saw it, but it is second from the bottom on my Wes Anderson ranked list. And the asterisk I have to put here is it is the only Wes Anderson film that I haven't revisited. It's the only one I have seen once that I saw it in the theater, and that is it. Maybe since, Josh, we have subsequently to this movie coming out, we have done a Satchi

0: is running after it. That's my train. He's late. He's trying to chase it down. And there's traditional music playing. It's fairly quiet on the soundtrack. And then all of a sudden, as we see Bill Murray running, it's in close up, in profile. And then we see Adrian Brody's character, Peter, appear in the frame running alongside him. And on the next cut, it's so good. It's a wide shot. And the train is on the left of the frame and the empty space on the right. The guitar chords of the song come in This Time Tomorrow. And we get the glorious Andersonian combination of Britpop and slow motion.
1: This time tomorrow, where will we be?
0: It's Brody running towards and eventually, unlike Murray, successfully getting on board the train as Ray Davies intones This Time Tomorrow, Where Will We Be? On a spaceship somewhere sailing across an empty sea. This time tomorrow, what will we know? It's folky. It's catchy as hell. I remember sitting in the theater thinking, yeah, it seems British, but I can't completely place it. I definitely didn't know that it was the Kinks for sure. I did know that as soon as the movie was over, I was going to have to figure out how I could hear this song again. I was instantly in love with that track. And beyond that, it's not just Andersonian perfection. The reason why it works so well with that scene, here's where I'll just start out saying it is to the earlier criteria you mentioned, Josh, why it complements the scene so well. This is a movie about characters on a journey in a strange land, and we're all like this at the beginning of any trip, especially in a strange land, but especially one where if we're like them, we're reuniting with people that maybe we haven't seen in a long time or we're estranged from. They're considering it a spiritual journey. They're assigning mystical powers to this location. And they're wishful. They're hopeful. So where will we be? All these possibilities, right? They're imagining themselves on a spaceship somewhere, leaving the sun behind you. But then this is Wes Anderson. So you read between the lines or even some of the text and it's so tinged with regret.
2: Mm-hmm.
0: The clouds sadly pass by me. Will we still be here watching an in-flight movie show? 7 miles below me, I can see the world and it ain't so big at all. Is that comforting that the world ain't so big at all? Is it comforting to realize that, or is it actually kind of disheartening that it ain't so big, that there aren't maybe as many possibilities, that your life is actually more limited than you thought it could be or should be? You know, you don't need to be an A+ English major to get all that, but I'm sure that Wes Anderson also knew his Kinks lore. I looked this up after doing all this prep. I was like, I wonder what Wes Anderson said, if he said anything about picking the song. Couldn't find anything. I wonder what Ray Davies said about writing this song. Tell me if there could be a more appropriate song for this movie, or maybe any Wes Anderson movie, based on what Ray Davies said about it. He said, I felt that I'd lost contact with my family because I'd been in a pop music bubble for 5 years and I didn't know the people around me anymore. This time tomorrow was about transience and an ephemeral world. Clouds, and where do we play tomorrow? And what am I doing as a person tomorrow? It's a floating song, and I was floating into a different era, going with the flow for a while until I work out where I want to be. And that says it all, but just, it is a poppy song. It's a catchy song. It's so upbeat. It's live, like Wes Anderson's films themselves. It's lively, it's colorful, it's energetic. And at the core of it, it's so
3: which is also the nature of travel. This is another travel song.
2: Yeah, and that contrast between the poppy, the upbeat nature, and the use of slow motion here is also very interesting. And I think, you know, Darjeeling Limited, which I like, and it's worth another view, I would say, Adam. It didn't leap ahead of his other films for me when I looked at it again. But one thing it helped clarify is his use of slow motion and how it's more than just an easy go-to for effect to get us to feel like something important is happening when it really isn't. I think that's how lesser filmmakers use slow motion, but this is a great example of how Wes Anderson tends to employ it when this speaks to the layered nature of the song. there are like eight things going on at once.

0: And so we're able to take it all in. And if you think about Brody in particular, his face and mm-hmm. how the slow motion allows us to register what he's registering when he beats Murray onto the train.
1: That's it.
0: We see the competition. We see the triumph. We see the smugness. And those are all different, right? Those are all different layers. Then it shifts. And you wouldn't catch this without slow motion. It shifts into like a little hint of guilt. Mm-hmm. Some helplessness. Like there's a part of him that feels like, oh, I could I have done something? Sadness, maybe even pity. And then ultimately, I think there's like some dismissal there. It's like, well, I'm on the train. I'm moving on. Too bad for that guy. And to have, you know, the song is part of that, like this, because the song is as complicated as all of those emotions in the way its lyrics point against the poppiness in certain aspects. So
1: to see all of our choices and watch and listen to almost all of them, you can do that at filmspotting.net/lists.
0: The top five needle drops continues when we come back. Stay with us.

0: This is folk singer Michael Jonathan. On Wood Songs this week, we're very proud to have the Grammy-winning master of the blues harmonica, Charlie Musselwhite, and from New York City, Pete Mancini, both artists plus an amazing Wood Songs kid on this week's broadcast of the Wood Songs Old Time Radio Hour.
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2: You're listening to Film Spotting. This week on the show, our top five needle drops with guest Rico Galliano from the Mubi podcast. We are now ready to hear Rico's number two pick.
3: Number two. This is one of the great, this would be number one if I didn't have an even better number one. That's how good my number one is, in my opinion. Number two is Amy Mann, Wise Up from Magnolia. I mean, the experience, I saw that, I'm pretty sure it was opening weekend, because I know it was packed. The theater was packed. It was here in LA, where I live. And there was a lot of buzz about that movie, and nobody knew what to expect. The preceding movie had been Boogie Nights. I think maybe people were expecting something on that level, maybe with a little bit more, maybe a little more form and less episodic and, you know, heady and emotional the way that it was. That moment in that movie is still like amazing to me. I feel like since that movie's come out, there have been something similar. But for those who don't know, first of all, that movie was written with Amy Mann's songs in PTA's head. He knew Amy Mann. She had given him, I think, a tape of unreleased songs, or I think something like that. Maybe they've been released. I can't remember. But he listened to them over and over again, and lyrics from the song appear in the script and the references to the songs through the script. And in the middle of it, as almost a love letter to her, as well as being a great dramatic moment in the movie, every character stops what they're doing, or basically pauses in the middle of what they're doing, and they lip sync to the entirety of one of the most beautiful songs ever written, Wise Up, which is an incredibly sad song, as is typical of Amy Mann. It's

0: every character in all their different situations are all basically saying to themselves what this song is saying, which is, when are you going to stop repeating these really bad patterns in your life? When are you going to wise up? When are you going to stop dating the wrong person, listening to the wrong people, living for the wrong things? All of this stuff. And the audacity of it, you cannot imagine if you were not there at the time. Because like I said, I think that this kind of thing has happened since, but to stop a movie and have everybody acknowledge this song in some strange way and for it to make total sense. And it's so beautiful and heartbreaking. It's like you could have heard a pin drop in that theater. And I just was like, what is happening? It's just an incredible kind of artistic leap of faith to take, particularly at that moment in his career.
1: Great way to phrase it.
0: It's still like mesmerizing. It's my favorite part of that movie.
1: Yeah, it's so good. Let's go ahead and go out of order here a little bit, Josh,
0: what?
1: Because it's my number two.
2: Okay, go for it. Go for it.
1: And it's a needle drop that is both non-diegetic. The song is playing over the film, but it is a performance scene. It's diegetic. It's they're singing it within the scene, even though they're not hearing the song ostensibly, right? But they are. It's emanating from the movie world. The characters all singing it. They're all unified within the movie world. The characters are all unified by experience, by trauma. And the filmmaker then could have a music sequence like another very good needle drop, like Donnie Darko. It could be like Mad World, right? Where it just goes from character to character, letting us observe each one of them while we contemplate the juxtaposition of their circumstances. But, you know, this song is fundamentally about, as you said, Rico, it's about life choices and it's about their regrets and it's about misfits, which they all are. And it's about whether or not there's a possibility of growth and whether or not you can move forward. And here you have PTA in 99, still kind of this renegade filmmaker saying, screw it to all the rules. And it's, you know, I'm going to actually unify all of them. And the song isn't going to be just backdrop. It's going to be this kind of vocal handoff where each character is actually going to express what they've been repressing. And the music is going to be the vehicle for that expression. And you're right. It's completely audacious. It's arguably totally absurd, but that's what's so brilliant about it. The Brechtian nature of it, the just the pure like emotional nakedness of it, I think is why it's brilliant and why it's so moving. And I remember sitting in the theater just like you. If you didn't have that theatrical experience, it's hard to maybe fully appreciate it watching it on DVD now. But in the theater, and you don't have many experiences like this anymore. In the theater, there was a charge. It was sort of
0: really?
1: Like,
0: are they going to, are we going to go?
1: Are we all unified by this experience? Are we all together sharing this experience right now? Is this actually happening? That was incredible. And I definitely didn't know the song at the time. Even when I looked up later, I was like, I don't know who Amy Mann is. Then I put it together a little bit. Oh, the face, the voice. I grew up seeing the video for Voices Carry by Till Tuesday in constant rotation on MTV. But, you know, I was still surprised that was her. I had no idea that it was apparently on the Jerry Maguire soundtrack. Cameron Crowe, again, had originally put that song on the soundtrack, but didn't use it in the film. It's just a stunner.
2: Yeah, I should have gone with this.
0: Come on,
2: Josh.
0: Could
2: have been 3 for 3. Honestly, the only reason... Here's the only reason, and you guys have spoken to it. It's so unique. It's almost not a needle drop. It's its own cosmic use of music that has rarely been repeated. And I just felt like, I don't know. I should have done it. I just felt like it was too unique. It was too singular, and didn't quite fit the definitions I was working with. But I agree with everything.
1: So what's your lesser you said, number two, Josh?
2: Including,
0: go ahead, beat it.
2: Yeah. Yeah, well, okay. I think I have a filmmaker who one-ups Paul Thomas Anderson in the needle drop category. Are we ready to talk Martin Scorsese?
1: Okay, you're right. The only one, perhaps.
2: Uh-huh.
1: You're right.
2: Okay, all right. You challenged me.
1: Yeah.
2: Here we go. What do you do with Scorsese? I mean, in a way, the fact that Adam and I couldn't choose Goodfellas helped a little bit. But Goodfellas is actually integral to the pick I'm going to go with. And... what helped me work my way through this is this dissertation I just finished up. I did devote a section to Scorsese's sacred use of secular music. And that led me to a bit of a peculiar choice. So I'm curious to see what you two make of this one. I'm not going to go with Rolling Stones, Jumpin' Jack Flash from Mean Streets. That's like the, you know, the source of Scorsese's needle
1: zero.
2: Drops and perhaps all needle drops. I mean, I know they were used before that, but still, not going to go with that. If I were going to go with a Goodfellas pick, and this relates to my pick, it would be the Crystals' Then He Kissed Me, when Henry and Karen are being ushered to their VIP table at the Copacabana. I'm going to go with something that I think of as a response to Then He Kissed Me, and it comes from The Irishman, which I think is a response, a continuation, a culmination of all of Scorsese's mob movies. And that song, my pick, is going to be the Five Satins doo-wop classic In the Still of the Night, which actually bookends The Irishman. So if I were restricting myself, I'm breaking two rules here. It both opens the movie and ends the movie. Not really credits necessarily, but yeah, it bookends the movie for sure. At the same time, Scorsese is employing in a new way one of his techniques, the single take. Here, the camera is finding its way to Robert De Niro's Frank Sheeran, who's sitting in a wheelchair at this senior care facility. So something I noticed the first time I saw The Irishman in 2019 is the way the use of In the Still of the Night here is really the inverse of Then He Kissed Me. So when you think of Then He Kissed Me, it has this expectant rumble. There's an air of exhilaration to the music and also to the moment. It matches it, right? In Goodfellas. In the Still of the Night, instead, has a gentle swing. It has reflective lyrics repeating, I remember, I remember. It invites introspection rather than celebration. And that's fitting, of course, right? For a movie about a man slowly coming to grips at the end of his life with his days as a mob hitman. The music works this way, you know, as I was just describing, but the lyrics are interesting as well. I'll hope and I'll pray to keep your precious love well before the light. Hold me again with all your might in the still of the night. Now, in the context of this aging man who is beginning to reckon with his crimes, the singer sounds less like a romantic, making a romantic pledge, and more like this prayerful plea coming from the darkness, pleading for some sort of redemption, which we know is a theme Scorsese is interested in, the possibilities of redemption. So in terms of, this is my collide pick, basically. It's not necessarily colliding with the moment, but I think it's colliding or at least contradicting or commenting on Goodfellas and, you know, one of Scorsese's other masterful needle drops. For me, maybe because of that restriction, not being able to go with Goodfellas, I'm going to go with In the Still of the Night from The Irishman.
1: Rico, here's the thing. I know what your number one is, and I obviously know how good your number two was because I shared it. And the thing is, you're right. Your number one's even better. That's how good your number one is. I can't wait for you to drop it on our listeners.
3: Yeah. Have you built up expectations enough? There's no way to meet this level of expectation, my friend.
1: You know what? Our listeners, when they hear it, they'll understand. They know my taste, and they'll understand why I'm so backing this.
3: It is the moment in the movie Before Sunrise when Ethan Hawke's character and Julie Delpy's character, who have just met a few hours before on a train going through Europe, they've decided to get off together in the city of Vienna, and they go to a record store. And this is one shot. They go into a little listening booth. Again, literally drop the needle. Nobody knew this song at the time. There's no way that anybody had ever heard of this tune. It was a completely unknown tune by this woman named Kath Bloom, who I don't think, you know, that album may even be like self-released or something. I'm not even sure it was released on a label. I don't know how Linklater heard about it.

0: These two have just met, but they're attracted to each other, and we just hold on the two of their beautiful young faces while they kind of sneak shy looks at each other because they 100% should kiss at this moment. They know they should kiss. They just met, though. Will they kiss? Should we kiss? I don't know. What is she looking at me? I'm not sure. Emma, it is like the most tangible moment, and you're like, and it's all one shot. It's, you're literally watching two people falling in love on screen. Julie Delpy later said that she kind of did fall in love with Ethan Hawke a little bit during the filming of the scene. And what I really love about it is that it starts diegetic. Other movies do this too, and I realize I love this as a technique. It starts diegetic, and we're watching them in this moment, and instead of showing us whether they kiss or not or resolving that scene at all, suddenly it cuts with the music. It goes from being a diegetic song to a non-diegetic song, and it's just them now going through Vienna together and seeing all the beautiful sights of Vienna. And it goes from being this little intimate moment to something huge. It's not just about these two characters. It's about the feeling of finding somebody you're into, knowing that you're probably into each other, not waiting for just the right moment to do it, and being in the perfect place with the exact right person at that moment. Like, we've all had maybe a few of these perfect moments, and this, it just captures it so intensely. And if you're ever in a, I don't know if I can totally say this. I just feel like whenever I'm like down on humanity, I will go to YouTube and I will watch that clip and then read the comments. And it's almost, it's just like a license for people to tell their most beautiful life story in the comments. They're all like, this reminds me of the girl that I met once in Spain, or this reminds me of the girl that got away, or this reminds me of my, when I met my husband, you know, something like that, or just like this perfect moment of travel or transcendence. Everybody has some way into that scene. And it just, in, even in the moment that I saw it, I was just like, this has captured something so universal and so amazing. And it is also pure cinema. It's one shot, one song, no dialogue. It's just one of the most perfect moments of cinema ever. I feel like that and the ending of that movie instantly put it in my top 10 movies of all time.
1: Your pick, Rico, was my number one Richard Linklater scene when we did that top five. And yeah, couldn't go that way because of the Pantheon, but I am going to go with another number one filmmaker scene for my number one needle drop scene. This is a filmmaker we've already discussed, Wes Anderson. Hope people are up for a little more Wes Anderson talk. I think so, because this is a movie, I guess, kind of like Darjeeling Limited, not quite as highly regarded as some of the others in his filmography. But I'm going to go with a choice from The Life Aquatic with Steve Zissou. And the song is Starover from Sigur Rós. It anchors the climactic encounter with the jaguar shark in The Life Aquatic with Steve Zissou, which was my pick for best Wes Anderson scene. I called it the I Wonder If It Remembers Me scene. That's the response Bill Murray's Steve Zissou has to finally meeting this creature who's devoured his friend Esteban on an expedition years ago. Rather than this exercise in vengeance, though, Zissou is overcome. He's stunned. Just has this experience of awe when he sees this creature. You know, it is Zissou's moment, but it's also this experience of communal epiphany. All the other characters in the movie, almost every single one, they're squeezed into the submarine with Zissou for this. And I do often reference the epiphanies that take place in Anderson's films. And for me, this is his grandest, even if it's hard to, it's probably what I like about it. It's hard to exactly locate what's happening here. What is the nature of the illumination that is actually taking place during this epiphany? I mean, we do have what I mentioned, Zissou going from vengeance to reverence, but why are the others reaching out to touch him in this strange benediction? I mean, probably half of them have been wronged by him over the course of the movie. He does not deserve this. But it's happening now anyway. So there's something, you know, more mystical than those going on here that I've never quite been able to put my finger on. And I do think holding all of it together and enabling that mystery is this Sigur Rós track. You've got these swelling chords that sort of usher us into the moment. You have the twinkling keys that start just when we get this, these bioluminescent hints of something out there in the depths and the darkness. Could it be the shark? That's when those keys start to come in. And then, of course, you have Jansi Bergesen's glorious vocals, too, which they just break out over the screen as the shark cruises over the submarine. As we were talking about with Darjeeling Limited, you know, the timing of the bits of music with the images is so precise and on track here. I didn't ever really think about what this song meant. Like, I never had it translated before, as the many times I've watched it, as I've picked it for other lists. So I took the time to do it. The title means little elf. It's basically about going to bed and encountering a magical creature. So, okay. Wait. I guess
0: it actually is translatable. I always thought that they like sang in their own language.
1: What I found researching it. So maybe my information is incorrect, but
0: I believe
1: take this with a grain of salt then. What I found does track though. I mean, a few lines I found that they did catch my attention. Stares at me, a little elf, transforms me into, but doesn't move. And I like that notion of being transformed, but not exactly how or into what. I think that fits so well for this moment in the movie. It's just this emotionally, even spiritually resonant experience that can't entirely be explained. So I don't know. I hope, Rico, that isn't all gibberish that I found. but what I did discover does track with kind of my experience of the moment, at least. Help me process it. And it's another completion for me in terms of complement, collide, or complete. This definitely completes that moment. And in a weird way, I've never really figured out kind of completes the movie. Maybe someday I'll get there. I'm probably going to watch it again next week and see if I can crack that.
2: Well, I had to have, or I ended up having one good opening needle drop. I thought it was fitting, or I guess it's ironic a little bit appropriate
0: damn it
2: to conclude my list with a closing needle drop. And I am going to reveal to the world just how uncool I was, or certainly how non-edgy I was back in 1999. Not that that will be a shock to anyone, because I had heard of Pixies in 1999. Yes, I am going with back-to-back 1999 films here at number two and number one. I had never heard Pixies in 1999. So I had never heard the song that would be playing on a loop on my little MP3 player. Yes, I had an MP3 player throughout the entire fall after seeing David Fincher's Fight Club. The song, Where Is My Mind? Even though it was released in 1988 on their Surfer Rosa album, that scene with Edward Norton, Helena Bonham Carter, looking out on all the skyscrapers as the bombs go off and the buildings fall, the timing of the cut from Ed Norton's face, the timing of that cut and the flashes from the bombs with the snare hits building to the guitar riff. And then you get, of course, Ed Norton's memorable line, "You've met me at a very strange time in my life." I actually think this number one pick, Rico, is like the evil romantic cousin to your number one pick from you two people standing there looking at each other.
0: Yeah,
2: that's right. you've met me at a strange time in my life. All the cutting too to this song. So this is like you were saying, Josh, is you can have great songs that are used at the end of a movie, and it's not just over the credits. It can even be somewhat leading into the credits, but it kind of feels like any great song could have been plopped in there.
1: Mm-hmm.
2: That's
1: mm-hmm.
2: not the case with your choice or this choice. It's integral. No other song feels like it could be used in terms of not only the thematic resonance, but also the way it's cut together, the way the camera moves here, the rhythm of it, the body movements, it's all timed with the music. That main shot is the wide shot from behind them, and it tracks slowly forward as they hold hands. It's in pace with this kind of dirge of the song. And Kim Deal's that wailing ooh-ooh is just completely eerie and deranged. And it's, that's how I've always thought of it. And it's hollow sounding too, right? And so it, to me, it really is like a voice in your head that just is incessant and will not go away. I think it's the paradigm of, to use the terminology you were using, Josh, I think it's the paradigm of a complimentary needle drop. It goes without saying that the lyrics are totally appropriate for a movie about a main character having psychological issues. Where is my mind? Also, literally, the lyrics say, you'll have a collapse as financial yeah. buildings and potentially the market collapses. And the song, apparently it was fairly successful for them as a tune on that album. But then since, as you would imagine, has yeah. become their signature song. And Rolling Stone in 2021 did a top 500 greatest songs of all time. And it made the cut at number 493, which would not have happened surely without the boost it got from this movie. I mean, I think it's thought of, you already have one of the great iconic twist endings in movie history. You add on to it one of the greatest needle drops ever, and it just elevates it even beyond that. So the choice of Fincher here, I don't think we think of Fincher as one of the top seven needle droppers, even though there are other good options from Fincher, including from Zodiac, Hurdy-Gurdy Man.
1: Yeah, right, exactly.
2: Right, and possibly some others that are not immediately coming to mind. But he was the one that didn't, he was the one of the five for me that maybe wasn't in that upper echelon of filmmakers who regularly employs them.
0: Ironic, because he's a rock video director. He starts off being a rock video director. It's almost like he, you know, consciously didn't quite want to lean super into that. He was going to be an auteur, damn it.
1: Maybe,
2: perhaps.
1: Yeah.
0: I mean, I'm a little older than you guys. I was around when the Pixies first broke, and for the college radio crowd, they were like instantly iconic. That was one of the things that was amazing about them. Actually, they broke on the scene. They put out basically three perfect albums. They put out one more after that, but the first three records that they put out, it was like every single song was amazing. The entire albums were amazing. It was the sound that you knew you wanted before you knew that you wanted it. And they also looked like they should not be the people to deliver it. They just looked like the squarest people. They were like from Boston. They wore like, you know, t-shirts, you know, Frank Black is kind of, you know, at the time he was calling himself Black Francis, and he screeches like a banshee. You expected him to be this like crazy punk, and he's like this schmo wearing like a t-shirt and shorts. And, you know, Kim Deal was very beautiful, but also like, I loved when came back, she basically was like dressing like a soccer mom on stage and doing those exact kind of eerie vocals. It was like this incredible thing, but they never quite during their lifetime had the impact on the larger culture during the first phase of that band. They broke up before they got huge. I mean, they were like opening for U2 and stuff. They were always right on the verge of being gigantic, and people within, you know, a subculture really dug them. But it was, I feel like that was the thing that really brought them to mainstream fame for sure, was that track. And it is like, in a way, it's the ultimate Gen X moment, because it's so, although you're right, all of those lyrics work with the images you're watching. The song is actually just about Frank Black being really high in the Caribbean, like swimming around looking at fish.
2: Yeah, like scuba diving or something, and a fish that wouldn't leave him
0: it's
2: alone.
0: It's like it's the end of the world and you're listening to a song about a dude stoned in the ocean. You know what I mean? It's like, and yet it worked.
2: It is perfect. Talk about, like, whatever, talk about a collision. Indeed. This was obviously fun because we had a lot to say about these picks. And
1: thanks, Rico, for giving us four shows worth of discussion
2: so
1: and conversation
2: much.
1: Here.
2: I don't know if you knew you were in for this, but you were.
0: No,
2: you were
0: I
2: game,
0: knew as soon as
2: so
0: it was like,
2: you.
0: Oh, this is going to be a night.
2: Yeah. Once again, just remind people where they can find your show.
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2: Yes, definitely seek it out. We thank Rico Galliano from the MUBI Podcast for joining us, and we hope you will send us your picks or any other feedback about the top five. 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Thanks, Rico.
0: Thank you, sirs.
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1: These days, Dermot Kennedy is one of Ireland's biggest music stars, the kind who headlines arenas multiple nights in a row. And that's part of the reason it was so special to bring him back to where it all started for a performance recorded at Bewley's Cafe Theatre, just upstairs from where he used to busk on Dublin's famed Grafton Street. And even back then, he knew he was destined for big things.
2: When I had nothing going on, when I couldn't get a gig playing in that street out there, at that point, I had this like confidence that bordered on arrogance, I would say. And it was really kind of like, I know I'm good at this. This is so frustrating. Why don't people know who I am?
1: Coming up, Dermot Kennedy performs an intimate, powerful set for the grand finale of our Sense of Place Dublin series. And we talk about his new album, about songwriting, and his remarkable voice.
2: Sometimes people talk to me about singing in my accent, and I'm just kind of like, yeah, it's the only one I have.
1: Dermot Kennedy, today. I'm Raina Duras. This is World Cafe.
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1: Before we get to that, another one of Ireland's buzziest acts, it's Fontaine's DC, Boys in the Better Land.

This is World Cafe. I'm Raina Duris. When we landed in Dublin for our Sense of Place Dublin series, the very first shop I went into right at eye level, there was our guest today on the cover of a magazine, Dermot Kennedy. He had just released his latest album, The Weight of the Woods, and it was a big deal. It debuted at number one on the UK charts, making him the first Irish solo artist to have each of his first three studio albums hit number one. He was also getting ready for a stadium tour that would see him playing to thousands and thousands of people. But today, you'll hear him playing for just a handful in this session recorded at Bewley's Cafe Theatre, a tiny room set just back from Dublin's bustling Grafton Street, where Dermot Kennedy used to busk in his early days. We talk about those early days, about Ireland's influence on his music, and about his new album coming up, and you will hear his pared-back performance that really lets you experience the power of his voice. He begins with a song from The Weight of the Woods, live for World Cafe, Sense of Place, Dublin. This is Dermot Kennedy, Blue Eyes.

that I just can't forget, where hard times never come. 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It's meant for better men than I. Those winter nights, you know how dark it gets, and still the light don't leave blue eyes.

0: I'm haunting, I'm haunting you now. 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I'm haunting, I'm haunting you. I'm getting tired of getting knocked down. Thank you.
1: Performing a song from his new album, The Weight of the Woods, Dermot Kennedy with Blue Eyes in front of a live audience at Bewley's Cafe Theatre in Dublin, Ireland for our World Cafe Sense of Place Dublin Sessions. I'm Raina Duras. Dermot Kennedy, welcome back to the World Cafe.
0: Thank you very much.
1: This is your third album, The Weight of the Woods.
0: True, yeah.
1: Over the years, you've explored other genres. You've explored pop. You've explored hip-hop. On this one, you chose to pare things back a bit, really let your voice take center stage. Why was that a decision you made?
0: I think it took me this long. I guess artists all have varying levels of how long it takes them to get to a point where they feel like they have this creative conviction, you know? And I think it's been interesting for me because when you kind of, when I had nothing going on, when I couldn't get a gig, I was playing in that street out there. At that point, I had this like confidence that bordered on arrogance, I would say. And it was really kind of like, I know I'm good at this. This is so frustrating. Why don't people know who I am? It was really quite like chip on your shoulder type thing. And then it's interesting because then you get into it and I feel like you're humbled quite quickly, you know? You realize everybody's very good. And also at the same time, there's just so much at play, you know? Like you're trying to tour, you're trying to make music. It's just, you're very lucky to do what you do, but it is quite a complex thing. And at the same time then, it kind of becomes a business alongside being your favorite thing in the world. So you're like, well, that's confusing because I never felt like that person, you know? So what I mean to say is it just took me this long to get to a point where, and it sounds super, super simplistic, but just when you're in the studio, you're like, oh, I like that. I don't like that. Don't do that. You know? And I think I also am like a lifelong people pleaser. And so someone could play something and I'd just be like, love it.
1: Right. I don't want to tell you no. So that's going on the record.
0: Yeah. No. Yeah. But I guess what I mean is it took me this long to make the music I want. But at the same time, it's like, it's just a moment in time. Do you know what I mean? Like for album four, I'm not sure what I'll do.
1: Yeah.
0: I quite like the idea. Like I wrote that song, Blue Eyes, just at home. And I quite like that idea. Maybe the next album's just songs that I made by myself at night. At my piano. Yeah, I'm reluctant sometimes to kind of be like, this is the one where I feel really good. It's like, I feel really good in the other ones too.
1: Yeah.
0: So, yeah.
1: Well, let's go back to before you were busking on Grafton Street.
0: Yeah.
1: We're going to go back to your roots. You grew up in a place called Rathcoole. Am I saying that right?
0: Rathcoole? Yeah, yeah.
1: It's southwest of Dublin.
0: Mm-hmm.
1: Could you describe it for us?
0: It's funny to even hear it described like that. It's just, yeah, I've been there my whole life. I live there now. And well, I kind of grew up outside of Rathcoole. And so what was really lucky was two of my best friends still to this day lived at the top of this hill and they lived either side of the hill. And so I'd be a different person if that wasn't the case. Do you know what I mean? But yeah, I was very lucky. Like where we grew up, there's tons of nature. It's quite close to Dublin. So you don't feel like you're fully in the middle of nowhere, but you have all the beauty of being in the middle of nowhere. Yeah, it's a lovely place. Yeah.
1: That freedom.
0: Yeah.
1: Did you guys like listen to music together? Is that
0: how
1: Not
0: no? once.
1: Never?
0: No. No, not musical people. They like music, but like not, it wouldn't be like a central thing in their life. And I think I kind of love that. You know, I think it was a huge thing for me growing up. Sport was the main thing between me and my friends and then in school as well. And football or soccer was like the center of my life. And then it was quite lovely because when I got to the point that I was playing the guitar in front of people, that was still my main concern. And so playing to people felt really carefree because I was kind of like, this is a fun thing that I get to do, but I don't place too much importance on it just yet. I'm talking about when I'm like 15, but it just felt like this thing I could do. And it felt like this fun thing that kind of found its way into my life. But at the time, yeah, I was just obsessed with football. So that was my main thing.
1: Well, when did you realize that you wanted to make music your career?
0: Truthfully, like it was just, I try not to get corny about it, but it was like, this is the only thing I'm going to do. And I feel very privileged to say that because what I think about next is like, I had the blanket of just, I was at home and my parents supported me. I'm not talking about money. I just mean like they were into what I was trying to do. And so I could take it to, I guess stuff started to move for me a little bit when I was like 23, 24. And up until that point, I was just playing in the street and kind of playing whatever gigs I could.
1: So we are at Bewley's Cafe. You would play outside on the street, basically where we are.
0: I played here before.
1: You have played in this room. But I'm wondering, if I was walking by back when you were busking on the street, what would I see? What was your setup?
0: So when it started, I had this crazy idealistic view of how music should work, right? So I had like a deck chair from the garden. I had my guitar case open, and that was it. I had nothing. Like, no, I was just like, if I'm good enough, people will stop and pay attention. And they didn't. And and I kind of, that went on for ages, and that's the way I kind of did it. Then I met a guy here, an Australian guy who was spending the summer in Dublin busking, and his name was Malachi, and he was like this busking master. He was like in his bare feet. He had this huge rug like the size of this stage, and he had like four guitars on a spinny thing. It, basically, he said it to me. He was like, you should be able to get a crowd before you start playing even. And I was like, ooh, interesting. But then me as a 16-year-old, I was like, I'm not like that at all. Like, I actively don't want people to look at me. So anyway, when he finished up in the summer, I bought his equipment.
1: Oh, that's easy.
0: Yeah, my dad used to work around the corner, actually, in the Department of Justice. And I think it's still there. It's in the building. There's like amp and trolley and stuff. And like when I started, I would stand out there and play for 6 hours and just play like Ben Howard, Bon Iver, all these songs. And I'd have like €2 and I was like, this is not working the way I thought it would. And and then your man, kind of the Australian guy, explained to me, he was just like, you should play a set and then sell CDs and then wait for people to disperse and then play another set in like 20 minutes. It was all very clever. And so, yeah, I mean, like it's a pretty cool art form, busking is, but I admire the people that do it because it's not easy.
1: Yeah. It doesn't look easy. I mean, it looks like you're really vulnerable putting yourself out there on the street. And you have to deal with the fact that people might just not even register you.
0: Oh, the vast majority don't. Yeah. They're just gone somewhere else, which is fair enough. But it's a lovely way to gain some kind of confidence, because ultimately you end up in a place like you don't care who stops or who doesn't stop. You're just playing for yourself. And, you know, it's a lovely way to kind of get into the music industry, I would say.
1: Busking is also a lovely way to meet people. And Dermot Kennedy talks about how meeting Glenn Hansard helped him early on. That is next on World Cafe.

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4: Welcome back to World Cafe. I'm Raina Duris. Dermot Kennedy released his latest album, The Weight of the Woods, back in April. And that same month, we met up in Dublin for our Sense of Place Dublin series. Just a note, that means this was recorded before Glenn Hansard's passing in July.
5: Is it true that you met Glenn Hansard while busking?
6: Kind of, yeah. He does like a Christmas busk every year for charity. And I think it was, there was a stage set up and it was him, Damien Rice. Mundy was there, Liam O'Mahony was there. I think Lisa Hannigan was there. I'm not sure, but it was this like amazing, all these people I looked up to in a massive way. And so what happens is, the 5 to 10 of them would be on stage and that's the gig. And then at the same time, loads of people like me would bring guitars in to be part of it and just play along. And it's a lovely kind of like collection of musicians. But again, I was somewhat arrogant. And so I was like at the front, like pushed my way to the front. And then there was there's a Bob Dylan song called You Ain't Going Nowhere. And I only knew that song because of the cover Glenn does of it. And so then this amazing thing happened where he started playing that song. And obviously I was just like, this is my thing. Like, I can do this. And it was lovely. And I sing. I'm a loud singer, obviously. So essentially, I was just singing in his face, and he was nice enough to let me sing a verse. So it's lovely. He kind of just gave me the nod and let me sing that verse. I mean, like, crazy for me. I was in a dream, basically. But yeah. And then I guess, fast forward maybe a little while later, he reached out and invited me to play a song called After Rain on stage at his show in Vicar Street, which is like 1,200 people. And that was just the biggest moment of my life. So crazy. Yeah, you look back, don't you, and you kind of think, oh, I'm at this point now and I worked so hard, and it's like, you can't forget these little moments and these things where someone had your back and someone stuck their neck out for you, and you know, like, that could have gone terribly. And he's at a stage and it's his show. Yeah. It's a lovely attitude to have, I think, to just give people that opportunity.
5: You did a lot of touring before you even released your debut full-length album in 2019, Without Fear.
6: Mm-hmm.
5: How did all of that performing prepare you for your first record?
6: I almost saw them as separate things, honestly. I didn't feel pressure at that point at all. I was like, I have all these songs. Like, it's just about putting them down. The touring, I'm trying to think back, like, when I was touring without an album, I'm curious what songs I was even playing, you know? Touring, I remember someone, I played a gig in LA to about 300 people. And I remember there was a fellow there from my record label. And he was like, it's so cool, you're doing this the old fashioned way, like touring. And I was like, I just don't know how else to do it. This is the only thing I know how to do. I'd gone, you know, like, the only thing I know how to do is play to people, really. I still sort of, I guess, close to 10 years into being part of the music industry, I don't necessarily, that's the only thing I'm kind of comfy doing, you know?
5: So when you did release the album, and it did really, really well, what was going through your mind? What do you remember from that?
6: I'm not super conscious of that stuff. Like, I feel like my perception of myself is really, really off. And I don't mean that in a bad way. I just mean, like, I could have the biggest record in the world, and I'd say I'd just be sort of sitting here. Do you know? It doesn't change the way I feel. I think I was on tour the whole time, so it's quite hard to feel whether it's doing this or doing that, or it's lovely, you're just playing a show every day, and thankfully, touch wood, there was people there. I kind of toured through all of that quote-unquote like rise, I guess, which was nice because it kept my feet on the ground, you know what I mean? Yeah. I had one job every day, was just to play to people as best I could. But it does feel blurry to me. I think sometimes now, like, it's beautiful now, we get to play arenas and do all this sort of stuff, but there's a few people who I follow, like, we were chatting about Amble earlier. I saw they were doing a tour, I think it was last year, in the States, and it was all kind of like 300, 400, 500 cap, and I was just like, those are the best. And I don't even mean they're the best shows, it's just that time, like, don't miss that time.
5: Yeah.
6: Because I think whatever ambition I have, when I was playing those rooms, I was kind of like, oh, I have to, let's put the next one on sale and make sure it's 1,200 people and da-da-da, that kind of way. And so I would love to, I would

0: love to have kind of sat into that feeling a bit more when it was like just you do rent a van when you land there and drive there and do sound check and just like go for food and then play a gig and like eat city. And it just all feels quite simple, but it feels very exciting. And it's the first time you're going to these places you've never been in and they're full of people who like your music. It's a very novel kind of exciting moment. And so that would be my thing for like artists who are at that point. It's like, don't miss that feeling. But
1: that's why we brought you here today for 70 people so that we totally. Make that dream come true for you. You're going to play a song for us from Without Fear next. Why did you choose What Have I Done to perform today?
0: I'm kind of in the midst of like album promo at the moment. And so I'm rinsing certain songs and I haven't played that song in a little while. And I just, it's a song I like. And it's funny enough because there's a wedding happening downstairs and a lot of people tell me they have this as their wedding song, but it's interesting because it's called What Have I Done? So yeah,
1: good point.
0: Yeah. That's nice.
1: All right. Live for World Cafe, Dermot Kennedy, What Have I Done?
0: Thank you. This is Benji, by the way, everybody.

0: Thank you.
1: Thanks so much. We're going to play a song called Endless now off the new album. I'm going to stand up to sing this because it's rough to sing. But yeah, this is a song kind of trying to look after the people you care about. And I think if there's one thing I'm blessed with, it's kind of a half-decent sense of perspective. And I think I'm okay at reminding the people around me that when things are bad, they will improve. And so that's kind of where the song comes from.

0: for now. Nice one. Thank you.
1: Wow. Yeah, when you're standing up there and you're doing that with, like, just the piano, it feels...
2: Yeah.
1: There's nowhere to hide.
2: No, there's not. There are times when that thought does occur to me. Yeah, I've had one gig in my life where I was like, I've got nowhere to go. It was in Toronto.
1: Oh, really?
2: Tough one.
1: That's
2: yeah,
1: where I'm
2: I had
1: from.
2: A tough one. No, I love Toronto. I love it to pieces. But... But we played. It was the biggest gig on the tour. It was like 16,000 people. And it was lovely. It still went well. But I was just, I don't know. I had a little sort of moment where I was just like, if I leave, it's a disaster, technically. I got a bit spooked or something. I don't know. It was fine.
1: Well, performing for a live audience at Violisa Cafe Theatre for our World Cafe Sense of Place Dublin series, Dermot Kennedy with Endless from his new album, The Weight of the Woods. I'm Raina Duras. In that song, you have a lyric, "You turn to me, oh, Mostor." Am I saying Mostor?
2: Yeah.
1: That's Gaelic.
2: It is, yeah. Just Mostor.
1: Yeah.
2: Yeah, yeah, yeah.
1: What does it mean?
2: I get it's like an affectionate term. It's kind of like my darling, my heart sort of thing. I've always liked it. But yeah, I've always been drawn to the idea of putting Irish into a song, but then it's corny so often. I don't know why it was okay with me this time, yeah.
1: Yeah. Can you speak Gaelic?
2: Fairly well. I went to a... Irish-speaking primary school, so like every day we'd speak it all day until I was like 11, and then my auntie lives on a place called Inishmore, which is part of the Gaeltacht, which is these like small areas around the country where people, that's just the language in the town, and so if I go to her, I kind of get more of it in my life, but yeah, I don't speak it enough. It's, I would say I'm like 60%.
1: Yeah, I was curious because when you walk around in Dublin, you see signs in Gaelic.
2: Yes, yeah, yeah.
1: And I was wondering how much a part of your, you know, daily life.
2: Daily life,
1: it is.
2: Not at all, truthfully.
1: No, really?
2: And I don't think that's a weird thing. Like most of us, that's the way it is. Yeah. Sadly, I mean, I think it's making a bit of a resurgence along with just like Irish culture and all that. But no, I would like to speak it more. Yeah. I went on Duolingo for like a day doing it, but then I knew everything, so I was like, oh, that's a waste of time. Yeah,
1: it's too easy, yeah. And yet teaches me nothing at the same time.
2: Yeah.
1: We're going to come back and talk about making this album and your connection to Ireland in a few minutes. But first, one of the songs that you are playing for us today is a traditional Irish ballad called Carrickfergus, and I wanted to ask, where do you remember when you first heard the song? What are your early memories of this song?
2: It's pretty new in my life, honestly. I did an event last year with this man called Philip King. I don't know if you've met him. He runs Other Voices, which is a thing you should definitely go to at some point. But he was running an event called Old Songs Resung, and it was celebrating 100 years of Irish independence. And so Colm McInerney, the violinist from The Frames, asked me if I don't know if he asked me directly. Maybe he didn't, I don't know. Someone asked me. And he asked me if I would do this song with him. And I knew it, of course, but I had to like learn it properly. I think with those songs, I feel a lot of pressure doing them because I'm just like, these are important songs and like the Irish sort of songbook, and technically I have no right to be singing it.
1: How did you approach making a traditional song feel like it had your own touch on it?
2: Yeah, that's the thing, isn't it? It's kind of like where it sits in my range. I ended up doing like this belting version of it, which is a surprise to nobody, I guess. I love when I can focus on what somebody else is doing. So the way Colm was playing the violin, I was like, that's the coolest thing. So I can just, I don't know. And then I'm like, oh, I have to sing now, and that's fine, but I'll listen to him again in a second.
1: Right.
2: Yeah, it's nice to have that thing to lean on, yeah. Yeah.
1: All right. Well, will you play it for us
2: now? I will, of course, yeah.
1: All right,
2: yeah.
1: Carrickfergus, performed live by Dermot Kennedy on World Cafe.
2: Nice one. Thank you.

It is reported on marble stone, as black as ink, with gold and silver, I did support her. But I'll sing no more now, till I get a drink.

0: Thank you.
1: Dermot Kennedy performing the Irish folk song Carrick Fergus. After the break, he'll talk about what makes his latest album a particularly Irish record. That's coming up on World Cafe.

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3: You're listening to Sense of Place Dublin on World Cafe. I'm Rena Duris, talking to Dermot Kennedy about his latest album, The Weight of the Woods.
4: I've seen you say about this album, to me, this is a beautiful homegrown thing with Irish instruments and an Irish story. Hmm. And for those of us who aren't from Ireland, what for you makes it an Irish story?
5: I guess, I mean, there's so much of it that comes naturally just by being myself. I think sometimes people talk to me about singing in my accent, and I'm just kind of like, yeah, it's the only one I have. And so, yeah, I don't know. It just feels like a normal thing to do. But Irish story, yeah, I mean, like, I think about where the stories come from, and, you know, to be on album three, I think it's important at that point to kind of look at yourself and think about, I've written so many songs about love and loss, and I find it hard to kind of hone in on certain lyrics sometimes because it feels like it changes from line to line sometimes, you know, like one verse could be about the best day of my life and one could be about the worst. And so I think when you get to album three, you're kind of at a point, you're like, is the well dry? Am I done with that kind of idea and of love and loss and these things? And then, I don't know, it certainly doesn't feel that way to me. And at the same time, then if you were like, did that exact thing happen to you? I'd be like, no, not me, but my best friend who struggled and my sister and my mom and my dad. Not like, I think, and I live those stories with them. And so it's beautiful because if I'm on stage, then they're with me, yeah, regardless of where I am. If I'm in the studio, then it kind of strengthens that memory and that idea. And if I think about like my closest circle, it's probably, I don't know, 20 people maybe. And I think about the fact that I get to do this and I get to sing and I get to perform to people and write. And I have this outlet that I definitely take for granted, you know? And then with them, they don't necessarily have that. And so, but it's not as if they have less emotion than me, you know? It's not as if they don't live a life the same way I do. So I do see it as a nice, not responsibility, but kind of a nice, nice feeling to get to do that for them. Telling them, obviously.
4: Well, I was going to say, no. Have you ever, performed a song and a friend or a relative is like, Dermot, was that about something I told you?
5: No, it hasn't happened yet.
4: No?
5: I think they know. Because I think about this because I think about, like, for such a long time I didn't have a career. And I'm very grateful for it now because I think I found out who I was as a person before I found out who I was as a sort of public thing. And then I spent such a long time being obsessed with lyrics and other artists. I think they always knew I was going to do this, you know? And yeah. What I mean is, like, I think they always knew I was going to speak about it in a very kind of honest and vulnerable way and, you know, never detail to the point that it makes life different, but just that they knew I was going to do that. And so, yeah, one of the lads asked me once, he was kind of like, is this song about this? And I was just like, no. It was, but I don't want to talk about it. Yeah. No, I never want to talk about it. Yeah. I like to think if you do your job properly, he knows, and it's fine. It's a lovely thing, and we all just enjoy it privately.
4: If you're just joining me, I'm talking with Dermot Kennedy today on World Cafe. For this new album, your producer, Gabe Simon, came to Ireland for six weeks. You wrote and recorded most of it at a studio near your home. Mm-hmm. But then you also went to Nashville and spent time at Gabe's studio. Mm-hmm. Why did you want to go there?
5: I love it there. And at the same time, it was just a practical issue. You know, like, he came over to Ireland for 6 weeks with his family. And he just had to go home. And so I was like, well, fair enough. You've done your trip here and I'll go meet you there. And we, you know, it was lovely because through touring, I guess I've played in Nashville maybe 6 or 7 times now. But you don't get to experience the place. And so it was lovely to work there and to spend days and weekends there and stuff. Yeah.
4: Like, how would you say spending time in both of those places, which are very different, Dublin and Nashville, how did that shape the sound of the music you made?
5: I think the Irish one would have shaped it more. Because even, again, like, just practically speaking, like, Gabe had a week in Ireland before we started working. And he went around the country, like, picking up these instruments like barons and bouzoukis and stuff. And so it had this, not traditional Irish sound, but, like, it had, like, that was the blueprint almost. And what started happening and he didn't even say this to me, but what felt like one of Gabe's principles in the studio, which is really cool, I think, is that like, if it's not played in this room now, today, then it's not on the record. You know what I mean? Like the idea that someone might like throw sounds on it and samples. And it was right. Just, he was like, no, we track it the way it is. And I think we took that, like, we took that kind of attitude towards my vocals as well, because I sang the songs, I don't know, a few times, but not to the point that it's like it needs to be 200 times and it needs to be perfect and every note needs to... I definitely just let go at some point.
4: Which gives it a kind of rawness.
5: Totally. Right? And it gives me a nice kind of... It's a nice sort of lesson for me to learn. Like even today, like we flew in early this morning. And so I know my voice isn't like the way you would always want it. But it's just... I think I'm trying my best to let go of the idea that it needs to be perfect every time. It's like... Surely it should just carry a feeling and an emotion, and the song should be served the best way you can. I'm not trying to make a studio recording. Do you know what I mean?
4: Yeah.
5: I know that's not what I kind of am. No. But
4: well,
5: that is what we're doing. But
4: I'm not trying to blow smoke here, but that was one of the most impressive vocal performances I think I've seen on this show.
5: Nice,
4: so don't sell yourself short. It was still extremely good. I am speaking with Dermot Kennedy on Roll Cafe. We're going to hear you perform one more song. Before we get to that, what do you hope your audiences take from this new album?
5: I mean, on a more simple level, I always like to think of the idea just of people feeling a bit more hopeful having left a gig or having listened to the record. And I'm not super locked in on the idea of like, I've seen a few people kind of be like, oh, he's back to his roots. It's like, well, not really. I'm just doing this right now. And I think it's a lovely version of displaying how far I've come, because I think Without Fear, and when I think about songs like An Evening I'll Not Forget and all these first songs I uploaded, they were just really long verses. I didn't ever want to have choruses. That's why I made like €5 Buskin after it's 6 hours, because I hated choruses.
4: Why?
5: Not, I didn't hate choruses, but I hated the idea of like, why would you say the same thing 4 times?
4: Oh, know? Too repetitive, you mean?
5: Yeah. And, okay. And from a lyrical point of view, I was just like, I can't. I would like to... And I was obsessed with rap music and stuff. And I was so envious of artists in that genre, because I was like, they just get to say everything. And I would love that. I love that idea. And so, yeah. So like the first album, I wanted the songs to feel like poems, essentially. And then obviously on the second one, there's way more hooks and it's way more chorusy and all that sort of thing. And then I think this album is just like a nice kind of landing point between the two of them. So it's about that kind of commitment to lyricism and bringing people on a journey. But at the same time, I've learned along the way that a hook is not a bad thing, you know?
4: Yeah.
5: Yeah. It's okay.
4: Well, the last song, I feel like ties in nicely to the idea of leaving people with a feeling of hope.
5: Totally, yeah.
4: It's called Happiness. Can you tell us about writing it before we hear you play it?
5: I think I write a lot of music about people passing away and the people we care about most. And it's funny, I overthink about losing the people I love to my detriment, you know, like it affects the time I do have with them. So it's counterintuitive completely, but it's just, I think, and I think about it too much. And so I wanted to write a song kind of about the idea of that not necessarily being the scariest thing, that these people I care about won't necessarily be scared or feel regret. And, it'll, you know, so just to go with Happiness. Yeah.
4: That's really beautiful.
5: Nice one. Thank you.
4: Dermot Kennedy, Happiness, live for World Cafe.
5: Thank you very much.

0: Thank you so much. Appreciate it. Thank you.
1: Recorded in front of a live audience at Bewley's Cafe Theater for our Sense of Place Dublin Sessions. It's a song from his new album, The Weight of the Woods. Dermot Kennedy has been my guest today. It has been such a pleasure. Thank you so much for doing this.
0: I really appreciate it. Thank you very much.
1: A couple of other people I'd like to thank quickly. Thank you to Marco Bell for recording that session. Thanks to the folks at Bewley's Cafe Theater for hosting us. And thanks mix engineer William Don Bavin. And World Cafe senior producer Kimberly Janod for her work on that session. Also, a big shout out to our guide in Dublin, Pat, and to our drivers who came to the session and had no idea what they were walking into and were totally blown away. More of our Sense of Place Dublin series is at worldcafe.org. Hats off to the Wincote Foundation, who makes Sense of Place possible. We produce this show at WXPN at the University of Pennsylvania in Philadelphia. I'm Raina Duris. 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Oh,

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2: 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Whoever said

0: And a new track from Michelle and Vega Ocello featuring Cat Power. 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
0: You've also got Billy Strings coming up a little later on and new Queens of the Stone Age for you in just a few minutes. But first, going to start this hour off with Steely Dan. Hey, 19.

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3: Hey, Raina Duras with you here on World Cafe. 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
3: Hey, how's it going? This is World Cafe. I'm Raina Duras. In just about a month, Michelle Ndege Ocello is releasing a new album full of songs that you might already know, done in totally unexpected ways with totally unexpected people. The album is called Synonym. It's all reinterpretations of classic songs. And the guest list on this thing is all over the place. Chaka Khan is on it. Bill Callahan, Brandi Carlile, Cynthia Erivo. That's just a few of the artists who will join Michelle Ndege Ocello on her new album. Here's another, doing a take on Human League's Don't You Want Me with Michelle Ndege Ocello. It's Cat Power.

0: Phoenix trying to be cool. And that is it for this edition of World Cafe. Thank you so much for letting me hang out with you and play you some records today. 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I'm Raina Duris. 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
5: 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At Prove is Lion or Gazelle, Dialith, and Kenneth Gregory. John Cronstedt is performing at Larsmont Cottages. At North Shore Winery is Barbara Jean and Mike Lewis. Bodie's Amazing Teen Project will be performing at Ursa Minor. Rock Orchestra happening at Deck Symphony Hall. At Northern Water Smokehouse is Squid City Slingers. Wusos has Dave Dondero, Woodblind, and Dirt Bike Boyfriend. Mississippi Mike Wolf performing at the Cedar Lounge. At the Keyport Lounge is John and Andy. Climbs over at the Fitgers Barrel Room. At Sir Ben's is Christopher David Hansen. And Sam Miltich and friends are performing at Rapids Brewing Co. If you've got a show and you want us to know, send us an email to info@thenorth1033.org. 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
3: 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This is Jeff Carmack with you. It's 2 after 3, and we are going to be getting ready for a live from Studio A session here in just a few minutes with Death Valley Yacht Club. This Duluth-based acoustic duo features Charlie Jacobs and Alex Oberton, and they're going to be... They got a Tuesday residency at Zeitgeist here in Duluth through the month of September. And then they're also going to be playing at Chester Bowl's Fall Festival coming up on the 19th. And as we are plugging in cords and unplugging cords and plugging them into other sockets, we will get to that here real shortly. But we got some music to get to before then. Got a little... Crash Test Dummies coming up, some Cloud Cult. We're going to start things off, though, with new music from Valerie June. It's Smokestack here on the North 103.3.

0: The North 103.3, that is Cloud Cult here on The North with the invocation, You'll Be Bright. I'm Christine Dean, and this is live from Studio A, and we're welcoming a new band to the studio today, Death Valley Yacht Club, actually a duo featuring Charlie Jacobs and Alex Oberton. Welcome.
1: Thanks so much for having us, Christine.
0: Great to see you again, Charlie. Charlie was an intern here at one point and made the mistake of mentioning he had a band, so now here he is in the studio. And they are playing at Zeitgeist on Tuesdays in September from 6 to 8 p.m. And did I see that, Charlie, you are opening for the band?
1: Indeed, yes. So as funny enough as that is, I'm playing a set right before Death Valley Yacht Club for just the first hour. So I'm doing a lot of solo stuff that I've written in the past, some new stuff that I've written just solo, as well as some of my favorite covers. So a lot of good bluegrass stuff, some Beatles stuff. So it's a nice little primer before getting into the main attraction
0: of
1: Death Valley Yacht Club.
0: Well, thank you. I was very curious about that. So thank you for that info. Yeah. I was curious what that would look like. Well, you put out an album last year called Dead Flowers, and do you want to start with something from that or something else? You can choose.
2: I think we're going to start with a new one.
0: I like that.
1: Brand new. This one's called Living for the Morning.

0: Two of you are college students at UMD, right?
1: Yep. Yes.
0: Are you both seniors now?
1: Yes, that's correct.
0: But you met when you were freshmen. You didn't know each other before you came to UMD. So tell me about that, how you discovered that you had this mutual musical interest.
1: Yeah. So Charlie and I were both, we came to UMD and we chose to live on the honors floor. So we were both in the honors department at UMD. So we lived on the same floor and we were neighbors. And one night Charlie was practicing and I can't quite remember.
2: The way I remember it was I think we were like right across from each other. We were in this like sort of weird hallway in a dorm building. And we were right across from each other. And what I remember is like the very first night I remember like looking around for someone to like hang out with. So I was like, I'm here and I don't know anybody. And like, this is so weird and like scary. And so I think I remember actually Alex playing guitar in his room and being like, oh, here's another musician. I can be friends with this guy. Like, you know, he seems cool. So it kind of started there, and we sort of officially started playing music as a band a little bit later on, and just started gigging more consistently, and now here we are today, senior year.
0: Well, and you got together in 2024, and then in 2025, you already put out an album. So did you start writing songs? Did you already have some songs? Now, Charlie, are you the songwriter of this project? You were credited on Spotify. I think that it credits you, but do you do it together or?
2: Yeah, we both write songs.
0: Okay,
2: so,
0: okay.
2: Yeah, sometimes it's a thing where it's like it's a song that is completely written by one of us, or it's a thing where one of us brings, a part of a song to the other and we kind of collaborate on it. And I think for that first album, I think we did a fair bit of collaboration, but we had some songs kind of coming into it. We'd both like written music prior to being in a band. So we brought some older stuff and then collaborated on some other tunes as well.
0: Okay. Now, when you both were in high school, did you play out as high school students already? Or was this your first experience of being in a band that played out in public?
1: It was my first experience. Charlie kind of spurred my creativity. But in high school, I was in the band and I played trombone and I took guitar lessons for a while before that. And so,
0: okay.
1: Yeah.
0: And I think I saw that you kind of started out playing open mics here in Duluth.
2: Yeah. Our first ever, I think, public appearance as a band was at Sir Benedict's, I think, right? I think it was an open mic there. And I think we had like a 20-minute slot there and we played like three songs or something like that, like the first three tunes we ever like worked on together. We were like, oh my gosh, this is like so real. We're like real musicians.
0: That's great. When I went to listen to your album, I didn't know what to expect. You know, Charlie, like I mentioned, was an intern here at the station, and somebody just happened to mention he was in a band. And so, you know, me, guy in his 20s, what kind of music would he play? I'm not sure. And it turned out to be, this was unexpected for me, that it is this this really lovely folk music, kind of indie folk music, with, I just love your harmonies and the way that your guitars kind of intertwine. And it's just, did you have that from the beginning, or have you kind of developed that, it seems like something you kind of have to work out because it's so intertwined the way it is.
2: Yeah, I think it was something kind of, I think we wanted to do from the beginning. It was sort of our vision that we wanted to have vocal harmonies be a very like present part of what we were doing and how we wrote our music and stuff like that. A band that we really love is the Milk Carton Kids. And so in listening to a lot of them, we kind of learned how to effectively like write harmonies and perform them when we play. Definitely that was kind of from the beginning a big thing. It was like we wanted to have harmonies be a very very much like a centerpiece of it.
0: And I definitely, the first time I heard you, that Milk Carton Kids did spring to mind as a possible influence. But I think lyrically you are quite different from the Milk Carton Kids.
2: For sure.
0: And I know I saw you for the first time at, I think for the first time at Homegrown, and it seems like you already have like a built-in fan club. you know, people have their favorite songs. Oh, you wrote your own theme song too.
2: Indeed.
0: Did you, like,

0: When did the theme song come along?
1: Oh, man. I think I came to Charlie and I was like, we should write a theme song. I can't remember how it happened, but...
2: Yeah, I'm pretty sure that's all it was. We were like, wouldn't it be funny if, like, we introduced ourselves with a theme song? And so I think we spent, like, it was maybe, like, 20 minutes just, like, let's write the funniest theme song about, like, the Death Valley Yacht Club, like, pretending it's an actual, like, yacht club in Death Valley. And so it's very silly and... Yeah, nonsensical, but... Mm-hmm.
0: And then you have a song about worms, and...
2: Yep, we got a song about worms, and songs about trees, and gardens, and...
0: Yeah, just, it's really, especially for our first effort, such a lovely album, so congratulations on that.
2: Thank you so much.
1: Thank you so much.
0: And I saw that, you know, after you were doing the open mics, you did a lot of, you've done a lot of shows at UMD, so do you kind of have a following there from the with the other college students? From the people that have seen you there?
2: Do you want to ask this one, Alex? Or?
1: Oh, sure, yeah. Yeah, we have a lot of amazing friends who come to our shows, and they're always super thoughtful and sweet. But yeah, we've been able to play a few times at UMD. The student government has asked us to come play sometimes, and that has been super fun. So we've certainly been able to play in front of... students at UMD.
0: I think at Homegrown, one of your professors might have been there. Am I right about that?
1: Oh, yeah. We had two professors there. Yeah.
2: Shout out to Ryan and Dana.
0: So it just was, it was really fun. And like I said, it was obvious that people knew who you were, knew your songs, were excited about it. So that was another thing that made me really interested to have you in, because obviously you got something going on. So let's hear another song. What do you want to play next?
2: Yeah, so this one is off the album. This one is actually the title track of the album, and it's called Dead Flowers. Ready?

0: Death Valley Yacht Club live from Studio A, title track from their album from last year, Dead Flowers. So on your Instagram, you have some fun performances. You were in Morocco a while ago, is that right?
1: This is true.
0: Tell me about how you ended up going to Morocco, and there's a little video, I think, of you playing on the streets.
1: Yeah. So Morocco, that was fun. So that was another UMD sort of tie-in thing. We actually both studied abroad in Morocco with a cohort of other students. And it was a really fascinating experience because it was like a research study abroad. And so I did a project on communities of jam session like musicians in Morocco. And so I got to spend pretty much that whole month of like May and June just playing with different musicians on different jam stages, interviewing them, learning about what it meant to them like socially and artistically and all that kind of stuff. So that was the Morocco experience. So it was me and Alex, and we got to do some fun stuff. We actually climbed a mountain there together as well.
0: Mm-hmm.
1: So
2: yeah, it was awesome. We climbed the tallest mountain in Morocco, or North Africa, actually.
0: Mm-hmm.
1: Yeah.
0: Well, so what did you take out of the, musically, out of that experience? What did you get from that?
1: Yeah, a lot of things. I mean, it was a very, like, inspirational experience, you know? And so I feel like the biggest thing was, like I said, I interviewed a lot of artists and talked to them kind of about their, like, creative approaches and, like, what they thought about music as, like, a way of life. And so I think one of the biggest things that I took away was just, like, kind of the spontaneity of like creativity, and especially being in like the jam session environment, just being willing to try new and weird things. I mean, I played with musicians in a lot of different styles. A lot of it ended up being kind of a sort of jazz funk fusion type thing, but also with a lot of influences from like Moroccan traditional music. And so I think just being in that environment and being like kind of stretched with different styles that I hadn't tried before and like just totally random stuff was just sort of like eye-opening and just kind of provided like a different perspective on like music and creativity and why the creative process is like so important. Mm-hmm. So I think that was probably the biggest thing I took away from mm-hmm. it.
0: And I know Alex answered this question, but I don't remember if you said, did you, when you were like in high school and younger, did you perform out?
1: Yeah.
0: Were you in bands at all or anything?
1: You know, I wasn't really. I mean, I recorded some albums back then, but I didn't really, they're more like EPs, they're kind of short, but I didn't perform as much. I did a little bit. But more so was really into songwriting, really into recording and doing all that kind of stuff. So a little bit, but not nearly as much.
0: So just
1: now.
0: Kind of at home in your bedroom or whatever?
1: Yeah, pretty okay. much. Yeah, the bedroom, like, producer, songwriter.
0: And so where did you record this album, your album, your Death Valley Yacht Club album?
2: We recorded it in Charlie's dorm room.
0: Okay.
1: Yeah, yes,
0: so the tradition continues.
1: Indeed, yes.
0: The DIY continues.
1: Yeah.
0: And so then another one that I saw on there, you performed in the trees recently.
1: Indeed.
0: You're
1: we
0: like
1: did.
0: Up on these, like kind of high up on these trees in Afton, Minnesota. Is it Minnesota, right?
1: Yep.
0: All right, tell me more about that, how that came about.
2: Yeah, that was super kind of random. I saw a post on Instagram from the Bellwin Conservancy was the place hosting the event. And I saw a posting, call for adventurous musicians. So I sent it to Charlie and I was like, man, we should apply to this. And then we happened to get into the event. So it was great. It was an event to raise awareness for a pine grove, a grove of pine trees, because they had been planted too close together. And so it was bad for, it was not a good place for these pine trees to be. They were not a good environment. So they're kind of having a last hurrah for their pine trees. They've had probably six years of it, of the event or something like that. So, yeah, that was awesome.
0: And how did you get up there? you were on these little, I don't even know what the structures were that you were on. But did you, how did you get up there? Did you have to climb something?
1: Yeah.
0: Okay, with your guitars?
2: It was just a ladder. It was basically like a tree stand if you're deer hunting.
0: Okay,
2: like,
0: got it.
2: Basically that, yeah.
0: Mm-hmm.
2: And then someone carried our guitars up.
0: For us. Nice. Yeah. Okay.
1: Really nice.
0: Yeah. Nice to have roadies when you're going to be up performing right. high up in a tree.
1: Right.
0: Well, it looked like a really fun experience, and you both survived. You did not fall, so that's good.
1: You're right, exactly. Live to tell the tale.
2: Yeah, it was great. Yeah. It was super fun.
1: Probably the most unique gig I think we've ever played.
0: Well, there's, you know, you've got a lot of life yet to come, so maybe you'll probably top it someday. Right. And so you're both seniors, and are you planning to continue the band? Do you know what's going to happen after you graduate, or is it kind of like... this is a college band, and maybe you're going to have to go your separate ways. What are you thinking?
2: Yeah, I don't know. Charlie and I haven't really talked about this very much. So.
0: Well, uh-oh. You know, it's not awkward at all to initiate that conversation live on the radio. Right, not at all.
1: No, in terms of, like, post-college plans, I'm definitely still going to be pursuing music for sure. Either up here or perhaps down in Minneapolis, somewhere just in Minnesota. I like it here. I want to stay here. Just continuing to play and write, and that's kind of my whole plan.
0: All right. Well, hope that works out for both of you, and best of luck. I know you have a while before you're graduating yet. We just started the school year, but best of luck with all of that. We have time for one more song. What do you want to wrap up with?
2: This is also, we're going to play one more. It's a new one. It's called April.
1: Indeed it is.

0: Death Valley Yacht Club live from Studio A. And so you played a couple new songs here today. Is there more recording in the works in the dorm room? Well, you're probably not in a dorm room anymore. I mean, yeah, you're not a freshman anymore.
1: No longer.
2: Yeah, we're going to start working on an album shortly. We have enough songs and yeah.
1: Yeah. We're spending a lot of time, you know, just working on new material always. And so we're going to try and get some of it recorded here soon.
0: Great. And again, Death Valley Yacht Club is playing every Tuesday in September. And it seems, are there five Tuesdays in September?
1: I believe so.
0: That's
2: yeah,
0: great.
2: Yeah, we lucked out.
0: And you already did your first one. How did it go?
1: Oh, it went great. It was a great time. Mm-hmm. We were in the atrium, which is a super fun little spot to be, right by the big windows. So yeah, it was wonderful.
0: So they will be there every Tuesday from 6 to 8, every Tuesday in September. And Charlie is going to be opening with some songs on his own, and then Death Valley Yacht Club will play. And then you're at Fall Fest on the 19th. Have you been to Fall Fest before since you've been in Duluth?
1: Yeah, absolutely. Mm-hmm. Yeah, it's such a fun event. And it was one, as I was, you know, kind of booking some stuff earlier in the winter, I was thinking of it just because I had seen some music there, and I just thought, this is such a fun event, and it's so cool to see so many people in the community come together for it, so...
0: Nice. Well, thank you so much for coming in, and it's just been a pleasure, and your music is wonderful. Looking forward to that next album.
1: Thanks so much, Christine.
2: Thanks, Christine.
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You're in tune to the North 103.3. And what did we just wrap up that set with? That was Finley Quayle and Sunday Shining. Before that was Carolyn Rose and Yip Yip Yaw. That is new music down here at the station. And I want to thank Death Valley Yacht Club for swinging down and hanging out for Live from Studio A. That performance will be up on our website here shortly, and video to follow here at some point. Just to let you know, though, support for the North 103.3 comes from At Sarah's Table, chef-driven, worldly-inspired, and locally-sourced full-service bar and restaurant offers breakfast, lunch, and dinner with an outdoor patio and lake view. Located at 1902 East 8th Street in Duluth, now open Sunday evenings until 8 p.m. More online at astccc.net. I got a few songs take us up to the top of the hour, whereupon it will be Vinyl-y Friday. And today's selection it is going to be Volume 2 from the Newport Folk Festival 59, which was their first year. So a little selection off of that, a little discussion about what the Newport Folk Festival was and why it is important to the history of music in the United States and beyond. All right, let's jump back into it with Queen Esther and Hey Virginia. 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
1: So they're out there repairing the river system that we damaged for over 300 years. 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
0: We traipse through soggy meadows to see what happens when we leave it to beavers on the next Big Picture Science.
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Yasmin Lacey wrapping up that set. New music from her in Summer Haze. And you might recognize her voice from the song with Ezra Collective, God Gave Me Feet for Dancing. That was a catchy tune from back a couple years ago. Nice to see she's still doing stuff. Before that, a classic from Cracker and Teen Angst, and then new music from Queen Esther started us off with Hey Virginia. All right, smidge past 4 in the p.m. Just want to let you know before we get into Vinyl Friday that support for the North 103.3 comes from the Lake Superior Harvest Festival. This event returns to Bayfront Festival Park Saturday, September 12th from 10 a.m. until 4 p.m. featuring a farmer's market, live music, educational demonstrations, and an energy fair. A zero-waste event. 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And also, there's a lot going on. I tell you what, the North 103.3 is supported in part by the Cornucopia Art Crawl, celebrating 22 years and featuring over 50 artists along with local gift shops and food. 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All right, time for a little bit of Vinyl-y Friday. And today's Vinyl-y Friday, I picked this one. This is kind of a special one. It's a special one for me because Morgan Kohler is going to be taking over Vinyl-y Fridays here, doing this segment for a while. So this is kind of my last one here. It's kind of groovy in its own little way as time progresses. But this, what are we going to hear? Aside from me just talking, we are going to hear from the folk music of the Newport Folk Festival, Volume 2, from 1959 to 1960. We do not have Volume 1 down here at the studio, nor do we have Volume 3. There's three volumes of the 59 to 60 variety. So for those not familiar with the Newport Folk Festival, this was founded by the person who was in charge of the Newport Jazz Festival, which has been going on for a while. And George Ween was his name, along with music manager Albert Grossman. And then Pete Seeger came along as well to put this thing together. It was first just thought, oh, hey, folk people like folk music. And hey, maybe we can add this to the jazz festival. But then the jazz people were like, no, this is jazz. And the folk people were like, no, we're not jazz, we're folk. So they're like, you know what, let's have a different festival. And that's what they did. So this started back in 59. And, of course, so many people have been through this. Arlo Guthrie, Pete Seeger, Bob Dylan, the Staple Singers. The list is epic. So what we're going to hear today is a selection off of this Volume 2. We've got three different artists we're going to be hearing from. We're going to start off with Brownie McGee and Sonny Terry. And for those of you who have ever caught any of my blues shows, you know that I always play the Brownie McGee and Sonny Terry. And then we're going to hear from the new Lost City Ramblers. And then we're going to hear from John Greenway. All right, it is music you are only going to find here on the North 103.3. And it's Vinyl-y Friday.

7, I had a little farm and called it heaven. 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I took my crops all into town, got the money, bought the groceries, clothes for the children, raised a big family. And the rain stopped and the wind grew high, and that black old dust storm filled the sky. Traded my farm for a Ford machine, fill it full of this here gas, Eileen, and we started rocking and rolling.

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0: figure that darn stew had been just a little bit thinner. Some of these here politicians, I mean the honest ones, could have seen through it.
1: It's finally Friday here on the North, 103.3. And what did we just hear? We heard three selections off of the folk music of the Newport Folk Festival, Volume 2, 1959-60. Just wrapped it up with John Greenway and Talkin' Dust Bowl. Then we had the new Lost City Ramblers and Take a Drink on Me. And then Brownie McGee and Sonny Terry and their version of Midnight Special. Right, it's quarter after here on the North 103.3. 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And it's time for a little bit of weather as well. And today's weather on the North 103.3 is brought to you by Fond du Lac Casino. 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All right, it is kind of a cool and cloudy out there throughout the Northland today. And further south you go, the hotter it gets, though. I tell you what, we'll get to that here in a second. What do we got going on tonight? Tonight we can look forward to patchy fog in the overnight, otherwise mostly cloudy and a low around 59. We've got a breezy northeast wind keeping things nice and cool here in Duluth. Your Saturday, patchy fog before 9 a.m. Otherwise, partly sunny and a high near 71. A little bit of an east wind. And Saturday nights, partly cloudy, low around 59. And once again, a little bit of an east wind. Your Sunday, a 30% chance of showers after 1 p.m. Otherwise, partly sunny and a high near 76. Sunday night, 40% chance of showers. Mainly in the overnight, otherwise mostly cloudy, low around 62. And then for your Labor Day, 50% chance of showers, otherwise mostly cloudy, high near 74. And then Monday night, showers and possibly a thunderstorm, cloudy otherwise, and low around 63. And then that just kind of continues into next week. Looks like we got highs in the low 70s and lows in the mid 50s. Current conditions, let's see, Duluth on top of the hill, drizzle and fog in 62. Down at the harbor, cloudy in 63. Hibbing checking in at cloudy in 68. And Two Harbors is cloudy and 63. Rolling down the interstate of Peace, Cloquet checking in at cloudy in 64. Moose Lake is cloudy in 70. And Hinkley is partly sunny and 75. And, of course, as you continue southwards, it gets hotter and hotter, and you start getting about like Pipestone and Worthington and St. Paul, for that matter. And you start hitting the 90s. That's what we got going on here. All right, let's get back into the music. Well, first, though, just want to let you know programming on the North is also supported in part by Ampers, Minnesota's community radio stations, and Proof Alliance, handing out extra-large reusable tote bags at 10 a.m., noon, and 2 p.m. each day at the State Fair at the Ampers booth in the Education Building. If you're heading down there for the State Fair here this weekend, they are still down there. All right, we got some Alan Sparhawk coming up, some Tedeschi Trucks Band. We're going to start it off with new music from Charlie Parr. It is Rooming House. Music you get right here on the North 103.3.
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Yola, going back to 2021 and Diamond Studded Shoes. For that, the Desky Trucks Band, going back to 2022. And Soul Sweet Song, that is off of I Am the Moon. And then we had Alan Sparhawk with a little help from Trampled by Turtles off of the album Alan Sparhawk with Trampled by Turtles and Too High. And then new music from Charlie Parr, title track off of Rooming House. Hey, speaking of Trampled by Turtles, if you're looking for an opportunity to get out and see them at Big Top Chautauqua next week on September 10th, well, that show is sold out, but the North 103 has just a couple of pairs of under-the-tent tickets remaining, and with a one-time contribution of $250, we'd be happy to thank you with that pair of tickets. You can head over to the north1033.org and look for the Trampled by Turtles post for more information. 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You know, I'm thinking we should just can't say rodeo on the radio. I can't do it. I don't know. It's a thing. I think every time I have read that, I have read it incorrectly. So, hey, it is radio with all the seams showing. I tell you what. All right, let's get back into it. Let's see here. I got some Maggie Rose coming up, some Margo Price. We're going to start it off with new music from the Deslandes and Laudy Mama here on the North 103.3.

0: This is folk singer Michael Jonathan. On WoodSongs this week, we're very proud to have the Grammy-winning master of the blues harmonica, Charlie Musselwhite, and from New York City, Pete Mancini, both artists plus an amazing WoodSongs kid on this week's broadcast of the WoodSongs Old Time Radio Hour.
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0: Thank you very much.
1: Going all the way back to 2012. That was Adele and her version of Bob Dylan's Make You Feel My Love. Before that, one of my favorite bands I've discovered as of late, Wet Leg and Chase Lounge. I think I pretty much like everything they do. They're a hoot, don't you know? And the Deslondes before that with Lonely Mama. 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All right, got a few more songs to take us on out as the municipality of Soul Village is about to take over the airwaves here at 5. And I was talking to Chris Harwood, and he's got a special selection of Dolly Parton action coming up during Soul Village. I'm curious, as you will be too, to see how that fits in. So there you have it. Well, all right. I got a couple more songs to take us on out. These have been some songs that I discovered while working here, and I like both of them a lot. So we're just going to play them, and there you go. But, hey, I will see you on the radio, well, Saturday, tomorrow, for Folk Migration starting at 6. And also, David Woodward is out this week, so I'm going to be taking over Caribbean Roots on a Sunday morning for some reggae, don't you know? All right, this is Margot Price, and it is A Stranger in a Strange Land here on the North 103.3.

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1: 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Options for your Friday, September 4th. Buttercream Sings the Divas will be happening at Vikra Distillery. Mark Conley performing at the Belknap Lounge. At Prove is Lion or Gazelle, Dialith, and Kenneth Gregory. John Cronstedt is performing at Larsmont Cottages. At North Shore Winery is Barbara Jean and Mike Lewis. Bodie's Amazing Teen Project will be performing at Ursa Minor. Rock Orchestra happening at Deck Symphony Hall. At Northern Water Smokehouse is Squid City Slingers. Wusos has Dave Dondero, Woodblind, and Dirt Bike Boyfriend. Mississippi Mike Wolf performing at the Cedar Lounge. At the Keyport Lounge is John and Andy. Climbs over at the Fitgers Barrel Room. At Sir Ben's is Christopher David Hansen. And Sam Miltich and friends are performing at Rapids Brewing Co. If you've got a show and you want us to know, send us an email to info@thenorth1033.org. 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

Hello, and welcome to Soul Village, your hometown for rhythm and blues, rock and roll, gospel, Afrobeat, fusion, funk, and soul music. I'm your host, Chris Hartwood. To that list of genres, we'll add a little bit of country today as well. We'll have a tribute to the great Dolly Parton coming up later on in the program, and we'll also have songs about being alone. We're going to hear from Wilson Pickett, the Marvelettes, James Brown and his Famous Flames, Sharon Jones and the Dap Kings, Al Green, Dyke and the Blazers, Betty LaVette, the Parda Greens, Stacy Johnson, Bobby Adams and the Serenaders, Bobby Bennett, the Adorables, Jackie Shane, and the Valentinos, and of course the great Dolly Parton. Starting off the hour though, Irma Thomas. This is from 1966 off of her LP, Take a Look, the song called I Haven't Got Time to Cry. And you are visiting Soulville.

From the 1970 LP, Right On, that's Wilson Pickett covering the classic bubblegum pop song, Sugar, Sugar. Next up, another sugary song by the Valentinos, Bobby Womack and his brothers, written by Sam Cooke and produced by his SAR Records label, the song Sugar Dumpling in 1964, right here in Soul Village.

Jackie Shane was a notable singer in the Toronto scene in the 1960s. On Another Soul Village, I played a recording by Chuck Jackson of this one, written by and first recorded by William Bell. But this 1963 version by Jackie Shane was a hit for her of the song Any Other Way. Now here's one from The Adorables on the Peacock label in 1963, the only 45 that this Texas group, The Adorables, released. The song called Baby, Come and Get It, right here in Soul Village.

Recorded in 1962, produced by Brian Holland and written by Brian Holland, Lamont Dozier, and no, not Eddie Holland, rather Freddie Gorman. The Holland Dozier Gorman classic, Someday, Someway, by the Marvelettes. We're going to take a short break here on Soul Village. When we return, we'll have music about being alone. From Bobby Bennett, Stacy Johnson, Bobby Adams and the Serenaders, James Brown and his Famous Flames, Sharon Jones and the Dap Kings, Dyke and the Blazers, and Al Green. This is Soul Village.

I Walked Alone, James Brown and his famous Flames in 1959. And we heard one from Bobby Adams, who was quite literally a journeyman singer, recording nearly 20 singles for several labels over a 15-year period. He recorded this one, All Alone, for Old Town in the late 50s, though it wasn't released until the late 90s. The backing singers, it is believed, is a group called the Serenaders. Stacy Johnson before that, whose first couple releases in 1963 were written and produced by Ike Turner. This one was a 1966 recording of his, I Stand Alone. And now a 2010 cover by Sharon Jones and the Dap Kings of a 1964 song written and sung by Junior Braithwaite with the Wailing Wailers, an early iteration of Bob Marley and the Wailers. This song is called It Hurts to Be Alone, here in Soul Village.

No set of Alone songs would be complete without Tired of Being Alone, a classic from Al Green from the 1971 album Al Green Gets Next to You. And Dyke and the Blazers before that, 1969, the song called I'm So All Alone. This is Soul Village. We will take a short break, and when we come back, we'll have music written and or sung by the great Dolly Parton, right here in Soul Village.

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1: This is Seoul Village. Universally beloved singer Dolly Parton passed away at 80 years of age in August 2026. To describe Dolly Parton and what she has meant to music and to American culture would, of course, be a well-earned list of superlatives and a multitude of gratitude. So why, you might ask, am I discussing Ms. Parton on a soul music radio show? Well, because music artists and genres are neither distinct nor impermeable. Her ties to gospel and Southern soul traditions are undeniable. We're going to hear a couple of recordings of Dolly's songs by others, and also a few tracks recorded by Dolly alone and in duet. And first up, here she is recording with Mavis Staples in 2018, a song called Why.

Dolly Parton singing with Porter Wagoner, her longtime singing partner in 1968. Their take on the Dan, Penn, and Chips Moman classic song that had first been recorded by the great James Carr, The Dark End of the Street. Next up in our Dolly Parton tribute is Betty LeVette from her celebrated 2005 album, I've Got My Own Hell to Raise. This is her take on the Dolly Parton song, Little Sparrow, and this is Soul Village.

from the funk jazz combo Parlor Greens from their 2026 album Emeralds. That's their take on the great Dolly Parton song, Jolene. We will close this hour with Dolly Parton, a song she recorded for her 1977 album New Harvest, First Gathering. And though it is a very country version of this R&B classic originally recorded by Jackie Wilson, it is worthy of the program today. We will close with Your Love Has Lifted Me Higher and Higher by the legend Dolly Parton. This is Soul Village.

So ends another hour of Soul Village. We thank you for visiting. You're always welcome back for more great rhythm and blues, rock and roll, gospel, Afrobeat, fusion, funk, and soul music. I'm Chris Harwood. Soul Village is produced by Jensen Foss Productions along the beautiful shore of Lake Superior in Duluth, Minnesota.

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